0: on another fish passage site on the Olympic Peninsula is about to begin. Starting tomorrow, August 5th, travelers will see one-way alternating traffic on State Route 116 between Shotwell Place and Chimicum Creek Drive. During this time, crews will prepare the site at Chimicum Creek for construction and a long-term closure. The closure will be around the clock for approximately 2 months. During the closure, a signed detour will be provided. WashDOT will announce the closure date as soon as it is confirmed. For more information about the road closure, visit the link provided in the transcript of this broadcast. As of yesterday, Anderson Lake has been closed until fall for renovations to its entrance, parking, restrooms, and trails. The result will be year-round road access, a new bike path, an equestrian loading area, upgraded restroom, and a paved and boardwalk connector trail linking Port Townsend Trails to the Olympic Discovery Trail. And finally, a reminder from the city. The parking lot at Port Townsend Plaza is owned and managed by the Hall Equities Group, not the city. For questions or concerns about parking fees, citations, and other details around parking in that lot, please contact Hall Equities Group at 925-933-4000 or by emailing info@hallequitiesgroup.com. 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I'm Diane Walker. Thank you for listening, and don't forget to vote.
1: 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On Saturday, the Key City Ramblers brings their high-energy blend of alt-country, blues, and crowd favorites to Taps at the Guardhouse from 4 to 6 p.m., located in Fort Worden. That's it for the Tuesday calendar. Don't forget to submit your events to calendar at kptz.org 1 week ahead of time.
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3: Aitskwachinaschayacha, which means good day, my friends, in Nustlaimutsin, or the Tsklallam language, the language of the local Tsklallam people. My name is Timothy O'Connell of the Jamestown Tsklallam Tribe. The Tsklallam Word of the Week is Sngiaulch, which means dungeness, but it can also mean a Douglas fir tree. I'll say the word twice more. Sngiaulch. Sngiaulch. Used in a sentence, Tla Sngiaulchtsin, which means I went to Dungeness. Hatningtsin atsa ns'ahla. Hoyt Queen Ischayacha. Thank you for being with us today, and goodbye for now. This is Timothy O'Connell of the Jamestown Squalum Tribe. Join us next time for the Clallam Word of the Week.
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5: 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So sit back and enjoy the journey and lose yourself in the mystery of the Silk Road.
6: This is Bill Porter on the Silk Road. We're in Xinjiang province, far above the distant peopled end of Heaven Lake. It took us 2.5 hours to get here on horseback, and we're in no hurry to leave. After traveling along the Silk Road to find ourselves beside a rushing stream, just below the snow line, surrounded by fir trees and grass meadows, was as unexpected as it was welcome. After about an hour, our guide broke the news that if we delayed any longer, we'd be riding home in the dark. We remounted and headed back down the trail. Apparently, there was some sort of competition going on among our mounts, and our guide occasionally had to lift his switch or give a low, almost inaudible whistle to bring them back in line. They were amazing horses. They waded across rock-strewn streams and sauntered across log bridges as if the word stumble didn't exist. We had never seen such sure-footed animals. The horse is a Cossack's most important possession, and after years of training, they develop an unusually close relationship. After a Cossack dies, no one is ever allowed to ride his horse. Altogether, we spent 5 hours in the saddle that day, but afterwards, when we tried to sit down in our yurt, we realized we would never be cowboys. Walking, at least, took our minds off our rears, so we ambled down the road to the number 3 parking lot and the Tian Shi restaurant, which was reputedly the premier joint on the mountain. Our sentiments were shared by other visitors who left their comments in the restaurant's journal, like this brief accolade. Very delicious food. Why doesn't the state own this restaurant? Signed, Mao Zedong. This is Bill Porter on the Silk Road.
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8: ¿Ha visto usted a ICE, la migra, o a la patrulla fronteriza por la ciudad? ¿Se ha preguntado cómo puede ayudar a los inmigrantes? 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
1: Hi, Chris. 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
0: As always. Our focus today is on the community of Brennan. Brennan is a small, scenic community located here in Jefferson County, situated in the western shore of Hood Canal. It had a population of 907, but that was back in 2020, that census, and is known for its quiet, rural atmosphere and abundant access to Olympic Peninsula outdoor recreation. The community is named for Ewell P. Brennan, who in the late 1850s took a donation land claim at the mouth of the Duckabush River. Well, a lot has happened since that 2020 census, and here to tell us all about it are our two special guests. Andrew Swartz is Executive Director of the North Hood Canal Chamber of Commerce, whose mission is to provide a healthy and thriving business environment, enhance services and job opportunities, and a true sense of community. Robert Gash is a member of the Board of Directors at the Chamber, as well as a community organizer. Andrew and Robert, welcome to Community Tides.
2: Thank you. Thank you for having us.
3: Happy to be here.
1: Thank you so much for joining us today. Let's start with the Hood Canal Chamber of Commerce. Why don't you tell us a little bit about what the Chamber does, the area it covers, and the services it provides?
2: So this is Andrew, and the Chamber is actually an organization that's been around quite a long time. It, I believe, was founded originally in the 90s, and I think it's gone through a number of iterations, and originally began as the Quilcene Brennan Chamber of Commerce. Got to be honest, I'm not sure when it became the North Hood Canal Chamber of Commerce, but that's how we currently operate, do business as. We represent Quilcene and Brennan. Maybe in my vision, we sort of represent District 3 in the county. I would tell you, in my view, I've had the pleasure of serving now a little more than a year in this role, and that my vision, and I'm very fortunate to have a really great board working with me, is business, but it's also community. I'm a believer that both are very connected. You cannot service business without community, and community needs business. So we really put our focus on both of those aspects of the Chamber.
3: What I might add on that one is a lot of the work we've been focusing on as a group is how do we enable both? A lot of the things that get in the way of community growth or someone trying to build a home are actually the same issues that affect businesses trying to expand. And even domestic issues like childcare, commute distance, access to just basic services like that are real things that can unlock growth for our businesses when they want to, or even just enable them to grow in place the way they're trying to. And so we often have a dual role. We've spent a lot of time on things that are half kind of community focused, so they've hit everybody, not just businesses. And then the other half really the things you think of a chamber doing, advocacy, advisory work, helping create connections between the different factors kind of in the business world. And so unlike a lot of chambers that are often purely commercial, we really do straddle both worlds.
1: Brennan is so unique in terms of not only its geography, but its size. I'm wondering if you could paint a picture for us of what some of those commonly held opportunities and obstacles are.
0: Yeah, we have an easel set up in the studio here for our radio audience. So get the paintbrush out.
3: Oh, I am horrible at Pictionary, as my wife can attest. So, I mean, I think Andrew covered a lot of this, and some of our intro as well really touched on. It's very rural. It's only less than 1,000 full-time residents, but there's a significant transient population in the summertime, like right now. It's one of the busiest state parks that's always full of campers. There are numerous places to stay and camp or kind of in lodgings and Airbnbs. And so like a lot of kind of tourism-driven areas, there's a huge peak to trough difference. So it means our businesses are really, really, really busy in the summer, and that's when you kind of make all your money. And then it gets really quiet in the winter. And I would say people who live down in Brennan full-time, one of the things that draws you to the area is the serenity, the quietness, the ability to kind of log out or get home from your day and just be right there at the foot of nature. So the same things that bring the tourists in are the same things that we like there as residents. But it's challenging because everything's really far. The nearest grocery store of any sort of like large scale is really up in Hadlock. So it's about 40, 45 minutes. You have smaller stores. There's a lovely one in Quilcene. We have some even smaller ones in Brennan at the Cove and at the Brennan General Store. But you're traveling quite a bit to do your everyday. And that puts a real strain on wallets because gas is not very cheap these days. It's obviously a massive investment of time. And in the winter months, it can get really quiet. And so that's always the kind of juggling act that everybody does is, as a business, how do you survive through the quiet months? And as a resident, how do you piece your life together a little bit? But I think most of us would argue on balance, it's way more fun to just be out in the woods whenever you're done and you get home or you're up on the weekends. And so I think that's one of the common threads that binds the community is just people really love being out there, private, quiet, and just walk off your back porch and you're in nature like a postcard.
0: You know, people going into business or having a business, I suppose part of the business plan is planning for those ups and downs. And it's sort of a seasonal planning of sorts, isn't it?
2: Yeah, I think that, you know, there is a reality that we do have a much more limited number of brick and mortar locations there. So, you know, there isn't even a deficit of places to stay other than what we'll call short-term rentals. Mm-hmm. There are a number of short-term rentals. And I think something people don't always realize about Brennan, Quilcene area is we are one of the gateways into the national parks. And there was a time it was one of the major gateways into the national parks. Mm. And it is certainly my view that we also help service the rest of the county. As tourists come into our area, they then do trickle out to Port Townsend, rest of the county, and of course the rest of the peninsula.
3: Mm-hmm. Yeah, I think that interplay is a good one for you to highlight, Andrew, in that, you know, Brennan never had a big inn or a big lodge. There were little ones historically, but they were always measured in the dozen, half dozen rooms. But there was a massive campground that's now being developed into a resort that was hundreds of sites. That closed in the 90s. There were two large campgrounds on the National Park entrance Andrew's referring to, which was one of the more popular destinations, but they were taken out in a washout in the early 2000s. And for reasons, we'll just put air quotes for those on air, around that, it was never rebuilt. And so it actually took away a tremendous source of income for the businesses, and you can see it in the struggles they have down there and in the visitation. And regardless of which side of that issue you fall on, it is a role that the community of Brennan has long played as access, getting mm-hmm. people into these wonderful public lands that we all pay for and invest in, but are getting harder to access as the roads close and wash out and we find difficulties trying to reopen them. And that's a big part of kind of our broader advocacy around removing barriers, not just for access to the parks, but for businesses as well, where we can.
0: Yeah, that was my question about, you know, what being right at the doorstep of a national park, you know, what the challenges were, and having two campgrounds go away is part of the deal, right?
3: Major access points. I mean, credit to the hikers. I think it's about 9 miles from where the washouts are now to where the old parking lots were. So any hike you were doing back there is now at least 9 miles longer. It's a lovely walk. I strongly encourage everyone to come down and do it. It's accessible to all ages. It's flat. There's almost no rocks. And then you can go and really have a lovely afternoon. And the real secret is it's an old forest road, so you can ride your bikes on it and you can have your dogs on it, which is not something you can do inside the national park when you leave a road.
0: There you go.
1: Where is this magical path again?
3: This is called the Dosie Wallops entrance to the National Park. Okay. You just go up the Dosie Wallops Road. It's very clear where the washout is, and just come and enjoy it. It's lightly trafficked, and it's very, very accessible by habit of being an old road. But just kind of a little vignette of what the area really offers in terms of nature. You're right by this beautiful crashing river that's glacial till, and you're often alone if you do it in the shoulder season.
2: And I'll add that there is a project afoot right now. I'm engaged with it through the chamber. Quite an interesting list of people engaged to address what's, you know, the washout, can it be fixed, to try to make this more accessible again. And they are actually going to be in the next month to 2 months doing a lot of community outreach about this. So you'll start seeing and hearing more about this effort. It's pretty exciting for us.
1: One of the things that you touched upon, I think, is important for many of our listeners is Jefferson County can sometimes feel like a series of villages versus one county. And the reality is when our county government is facing budget cuts, that those kinds of cuts, decisions whether to rebuild a washout or not, they can seem very remote, especially to places that have larger populations or a further way like Port Townsend or even Hadlock. And it's just, I just feel like it's so important for people to think holistically, because what happens in Brennan matters to all of us. You know, we want Jefferson County to be a gateway, not just Brennan on its own, but Jefferson County as a whole. And so just really encouraging our listeners to think about what Brennan means for all of us as residents of Jefferson County and not just as an other village.
0: Yeah, I mean, what happens in Brennan doesn't necessarily stay in Brennan.
3: No, some people would like it to, but yes, no, it doesn't. But I also think maybe the word custodian comes to mind, mm-hmm. Siobhan, as you talk about that, of anyone who lives near a great resource like that does have a duty to try to be part of others' experience of it and make it accessible where you can. And it isn't always a ton of money. When we looked at the records, when the original decisions were kind of bound up, there were some of the classic opposition you could imagine coming from people who wanted to see more wilderness and didn't want to see a road rebuilt. And I'm not here to take a side on it, but it wasn't a lot of money to do. But it did take some force, and we just didn't have it at the time. And so it's kind of left to slowly degrade. But we as a role as a county, being so integral to the park, if you will, but also as a community to enjoy it for ourselves, but also help share it with others, because there's a lot of people, like where I grew up, national parks were quite far away, and it was kind of a bucket list item to go see. And we have the privilege of seeing it almost any day you want. Mm-hmm. And so how do you think of that stewardship for the next generation?
0: Well, Andrew, you know, I'm assuming, because I've been to Brennan and been around, driving around Brennan and stopping in different places, the people that choose to live there, they choose to live there because they love it. And there was an affordability factor involved there as well. I don't know what that's like right now.
2: I would say Brennan in that area is probably still more affordable than up here in the Port Townsend area. Truth is, that's how I ended up down there. You know, I began as a renter in Port Townsend many years ago. And my spouse and I ended up in Brennan because it was affordable. And truthfully, I had no idea. I'm originally a New Englander. And all of a sudden, I'm living in one of the most beautiful places, maybe the second, maybe the first. I struggle with that because I've lived in some beautiful places. I've had that opportunity. I lived in New Hampshire many, many years. But I think that it is something that we're all pretty passionate about. You know, kind of going back to the chamber, one of our missions certainly is economic development, but it's from the point of view of a rural sustainable economic development approach. And we need that. We really do.
3: Yeah, the point is not a big box, right? I mean, we Correct. Don't have that much land, and it wouldn't be appropriate for the site. I mean, if you've visited Parks East, I won't name them, but some of them are pretty commercial right on their boundaries. Mm-hmm. And it really does tent your experience the minute you walk through the gates of the national park, and there's a go-kart track and there's a bunch of, you know, trinket shops. So our goal is not to recreate anything like that, but it is help the small restaurants that do have a real role in serving the community succeed all year. And that's, I think, the balancing act we try to walk as a chamber.
2: Exactly.
0: Well, for those of you just joining us, tuning in, we're speaking with Andrew Schwartz, Executive Director of North Hood Canal Chamber of Commerce, and Robert Gash, who's a member of the Board of Directors at the Chamber as well.
1: One of the kind of defining factors as we all work to build the future of our villages and our county is kind of the inherent tensions, not in a bad way, but in a realistic way, of people who have been in our communities for generations and people who are new to those communities, and people who are working families and people who are retiring here. I'm wondering if those kinds of things, they certainly are playing out up in Port Townsend and this part of the county. Are they playing out down in Brennan as well?
2: My opinion would be yes. Mm-hmm. I think there's a lot of similarity. But we do have an element in South County of being more economically depressed, in my, you know, my view, and which has led to, I think a good example is, I believe, the school, the Brennan Elementary School. I might have my numbers wrong, but it's probably feeds most of the students in Brennan. Mm-hmm. Because they need it.
1: That's a fascinating challenge for the chamber specifically, the question of economic depression. How are you all thinking about that?
3: I mean, I would say from our mission, it starts from making it possible if you want to try, right? There's some folks who choose not to have full-time employment or they're building an alternative lifestyle. And to Andrew's point on affordability, land is cheaper and less expensive and available in all sorts of shapes and sizes. And it makes that sort of life possible. So the goal is not mandate it, but if you want to start a cottage industry, if you want to grow your restaurant, I keep hammering that because it's been one of the things that we've had to help with for a while now. How do we make that possible and approachable and accessible to a smaller business that may not have access to immediate capital, who from an outside may not have a banking relationship that could actually get access to a loan or may not want a loan? Can we try to remove as many of the barriers as we can as a chamber, or help navigate the ones that do exist so it doesn't mire you in bureaucracy for decades? That's how we're trying to tackle that. Mm-hmm. But it is a real balancing act. I mean, the long time tag, so to speak, is real. I mean, it's an election day. I think people have gotten their flyers out at now. Hopefully you voted. Reminder vote. You've got an hour or two left. But you hear it there, too. Oh, lifelong X or Y. And I'm not a lifelong Brennan resident. We've been there for a long time. But it really creates an us versus them that's almost insurmountable. And I would posit not very inclusive or welcoming in the building a community perspective. And so for us, a lot of our discussion is people who choose to be here. You opt into the community. Do you show up? Do you participate? Those are the sorts of things we want to encourage. And that's what would make you a Brennanite, saying, I happen to win the birth lottery and my family's been here for three generations. Well, you did nothing to earn that tag other than those who your parents were. And so we're just trying to figure out, how do we have a more productive conversation around people who choose to be here and be intentional about giving back and being part of a community. And I hope over the long run, that's what helps kind of build some of that bridge.
0: Andrew and Robert, speaking of interacting with the community, what kinds of service providers and nonprofits serve the people of Brennan, for example?
2: That's a great question. The Jefferson County Food Bank, certainly a big, big partner down there. In addition, we certainly have Ole Cap, who has the current agreement with the county to manage the Tri-Area Center, the Quilcene Center, and the Brennan Center. You know, I will be bold, and I'm engaged with them, and I am optimistic that they're going to start providing better social services for us down there, because we need it. You know, they do some programming, but, I want to see more for the seniors, more for the youth, that is more social services related. We really, and medical. I mean, to Robert's point, going anywhere for us is a travel. So, you know, I'm somebody, when I have to get medical needs, I'm up here in Port Townsend other places.
0: It's called transportation.
3: Right? And yeah. Credit to the transit system. We actually do have service down to Brennan. It's a long ride and it's not that often, but you can get to Port Townsend and places. But other shout outs just for people who aren't familiar with the area. There's a wonderful historical museum and the folks that manage a Worthington Mansion, the Quilcene Historical Society, which if you want to go deep on the history, they, I think, have every book that's ever been written about the entire area and some really well curated exhibits. So stop by there as a local. I learned a bunch when I went. There's the Emerald Towns Alliance, which does a lot of charitable with kind of the 501c3 umbrella. There's associations for both of the fire departments. There's also the senior organization down in Brennan that does a lot of free meal programming. So that's where our website, nhccc.com, will help you connect there, because there is a lot, but you do have to go and look for it, because it isn't something that's easy to find unless you know what you're asking for.
1: It sounds like if someone's going to plan a visit to Brennan, that's the place to go beforehand.
3: Trying to make it better, too. But yes, go there. Andrew does a killer job trying to keep that up to date. And Liz as well, who does our communications. So our social feeds on Facebook is a big one, as well as our website, are probably the best two places.
1: So you mentioned today's a voting day. Some people will be listening to this live. Some people will be listening to it later in the month. So the truth will be unveiled by the time some folks have heard this. But I'm just wondering, not only how are the conversations about the primary and the levy lid lift for parks and recreation kind of playing out, but where in Brennan do those kinds of conversations happen?
2: Oh, well, I think the conversations are probably happening everywhere, but, you know, often unknowingly, I guess I might say, you know, this is an interesting topic and one I will tread maybe carefully on, but I would tell you right now, Brennan, in my opinion, will not benefit much from a park levy. It just, you know, we don't have enough time for me to probably explain all the other issues, like the floodplain issue in Brennan and the South County Task Force that I'm one of the driving forces behind. Mm-hmm. And
1: tell us a little bit about the floodplain issue, because it is, I know it's a big issue. We're not going to be able to go into it in detail, but I do think it's such a defining factor for Brennan's economic development.
2: It speaks to, well, first of all, for those who aren't aware, the downtown area of Brennan, which often the acronym you'll hear is a LAMRD, Rural Village Center. The most of downtown Brennan is threatened by flood by the Dosie Wallops River. Mm-hmm. It's also threatened by tidal issues, if we ever had the big one, so to speak. And that is created for the county, and it's partly a result of what's called the Growth Management Act, which in 20 plus years ago, sort of embraced this state. And truthfully, and something I will share with listeners, I'm a District 3 Planning Commissioner, so I've become quite educated over the last couple of years about critical area ordinances. I always tell people, Brennan particularly, is about 80% critical area. That creates a huge amount of permitting restrictions. The floodplain issue means basically nothing can be done down there, not without a heavy lift. And, you know, the county's certainly been participating in this process, but I'll just be very candid. If I had looked for the county to drive this, I don't think we would be as far along as we are. We have recently helped the county secure a $250,000 FCAP grant. Planning on mitigation for all of this will be beginning probably January. A lot more details we don't have time to get into, but this is a very, very important project relative to economic development down there. And, you know, what can we do and what can't we do?
3: Yeah, and the simplification I would make, because Andrew is very deep in this, is it's a reason a lot of businesses can't get permits. It's affecting people who live in subdivisions, including Andrew's own, who are nearer the water area where they cannot get building permits. So there's either lots with underdeveloped or maybe dilapidated housing that can't be developed. So it has a lot of knock-on kind of second and third order effects. And Siobhan, to your question, it's kind of easy to write us off as the end of the road and, well, gee shucks, you shouldn't live by a river. And I hear that, but at the same time, I think having an advocate like the chamber that's pushing and like Andrew as a planning commissioner to find a solution that doesn't force you to just bulldoze it all, get rid of it and tell people to move, not a very compassionate state of view, but also is mindful of the sensitivities because we very much love the salmon. We want to see the environment thrive down there. A lot of people love shrimping. It's another thing to do in the spring as a little PSA in Brennan. But you've got to find a solution that actually works and think about a roadmap to get there. And sometimes that's the part that gets lost. It's really easy to get stuck in a heady economic development paper or a planning commission. And that's fun for people who are in that profession, but it doesn't really help the people on the ground who are living that process. And certainly if you're trying to figure out your business and you've got a few years, you don't have the time to wait. So that's where we're trying to push and advocate for a faster, more pragmatic kind of middle ground.
2: And I'll just add one of the things I sort of expressed my concerns to the county. The other choice is to wait and hope it doesn't happen.
1: Right, which is...
2: And do nothing.
1: Yeah. Well, and I just wanted to kind of tie that back to the idea that, you know, what happens in Brennan affects all of us. We want people living there. We want businesses to be there. We want it to be a gateway into the national parks, and we want it to be an economic driver for us. So it really does matter to all of us.
0: Heading on down there, there's Shrimp Fest, oyster races. They have oyster races?
3: I don't think we have oyster races. Years ago, and this is one dream I have personally, so don't take oysters. This as a commitment. Belt sander races were delightful. If anybody has not seen a belt sander race on a track, it is absolutely a hoot. That used to be part of the Shrimp Fest down there. Shrimp Fest has morphed into a supporting festival for our fire department now. So they host it. It's right in town. It's lovely. It's right around the solstice is the new date. So the weather is a little better than it used to be on Memorial Day. But yeah, it's still a great thing to do. And shrimping is also fun, as is clamming. It's a bad year for clamming this particular year. But normally it's a really popular activity at the state park.
2: And I do want to mention there is a brand new event happening the same weekend as the Jefferson County Fair down in Brennan, a logging show, which is kind of exciting.
1: So that's the weekend of August 14th to 16th,
2: I think.
1: Yep.
0: Well, you know, Jefferson County feels more, as Siobhan alluded to, more like a series of villages rather than one connected community. And what would you like the people of Jefferson County who live in villages outside of Brennan to know about how to be good neighbors, how to be good partners, how to be good supporters?
2: You know, it's such a great question, and my view on that might be a little skewed. I just would encourage the communities, because I agree with the concept, to get engaged, pay attention, know what's happening. We're all citizens. And, you know, if we pay attention to what's going on with government and the wheels that are turning, we can influence and have change.
3: I mean, I'll be simpler. I'm normally not the soft-hearted one of our group, but just visit. We love spending time up here in Port Townsend. It's a lovely community. Come down to Brennan when you don't know what to do. There's a lot of hiking, and you don't have to do a lot of planning because it's pretty out there and pretty quiet. And so spending time and understanding what makes those things special is a reason that you will understand and care a little bit more and be a little more plugged in when a topic does come up, like the parks or other things that affect all of us.
2: Yeah, I'm glad Robert made that point. On a beautiful, clear day, you have a wonderful view of Mount Rainier from Hood Canal.
0: So that alone is an inspiration, right?
1: It really is incredibly gorgeous. I was just down there recently, and it's just stunning. And to be so close is incredible. Why don't you, as we're closing out, why don't you give us again the contact information for the chamber and any other resources that the rest of the villages should know about before we head down for a visit?
2: So the website is nhccc.com. There is a calendar on our front homepage, which always has events listed. In addition, we encourage people to submit. It is easy and free. Anybody can go to our website and submit events, so everybody knows what's going on. And I'll let Robert add to that.
3: I think you got it, and I think we're about to hit airtime. So I will just thank you for inviting us.
0: Andrew Swartz, Executive Director of Northwood Canal Chamber of Commerce, and Robert Gash, a member of the Board of Directors at the Chamber. Thank you so much for joining us right here on Community Tides.
1: Thanks for coming.
3: Thanks for having us. It's been a pleasure.
4: And navigating. 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
7: 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I'm Salima Hamrani, and on today's Making Contact,
8: a dire new report out from the United Nations. It's about the state of the Earth's climate.
9: And I'm Jessica Partnow, joining as a co-host on today's show. And we're talking about a possible solution to the very scary situation our planet is in.
8: Yeah, the organization says urgent action needs to be taken now to prevent a catastrophe.
7: And as this year has proven, we're reaching a tipping point in global warming. And some people think it's time to start using a controversial new technology called geoengineering to stall climate change and maybe even stop it completely.
10: We believe we could slow global warming by as much as a decade before it reached 2 degrees centigrade.
9: It sounds like a brilliant solution to all of our problems. But a lot of indigenous communities and some climate scientists are not so sure.
11: If there's anything we should have learned from the experience of anthropogenic climate change, it is that large-scale human interventions in Earth's ecosystems can have unforeseen dangerous consequences.
7: So what exactly is geoengineering?
9: And why is it so controversial?
7: All that and more coming up. Welcome to Making Contact, and Jessica, thank you for joining me today. We don't usually have you on as a co-host, and I was wondering if you could share why you wanted to join, why this topic was so interesting to you.
9: Yeah, well, thank you so much for inviting me to join you this week. And I think that the state the world is in right now just personally feels really scary to me. And I'm feeling an increasing sense of urgency about what we can do about climate change.
7: Yeah, it's been really frightening to watch the world's climate get extremely out of balance this year. Just record temperatures across the globe, heat waves in the ocean, devastating hurricanes, fires. I mean, it's been very difficult to maintain a sense of hope.
9: Yeah, I mean, heat waves in the ocean? I think for most of my life, climate change has been this bad thing, but that it was coming someday in the future. But now it is really, really happening, and people are really dying.
7: Yeah, you're right. You know, I heard that over 61,000 deaths in Europe last year could maybe be attributed to the heat waves in the summer. Over 61,000.
9: Right. And that's in Europe. In the global south, it is definitely worse. And there's this 1.5 degrees thing. So many countries have signed on to this idea that, you know, if we avoid letting global temperatures rise 1.5 degrees Celsius over pre-industrial levels, that's sort of like what we have to do. But basically, no one is sticking to their promises about that. But okay, Salima, I don't think we want to like just scare our audience on the show.
7: Yeah, sorry, we don't want to just terrify you.
9: So we want to look at some possible solutions too.
7: Yeah. And you know, on that topic, climate change and solutions, some solutions are good ones and some are what we call false solutions. And I think we have to be able to critically understand the difference and not fall into the trap of false solutions. So here's a new idea, a response to climate change that's been coming up more and more.
12: We leave ourselves no choice but to do some kind of geoengineering.
13: As a result, some of them now support controversial technologies that could blunt the Earth's rising temperatures, broadly known as geoengineering.
7: Geoengineering. So this solution to climate change is a pretty attractive concept, and I actually didn't know much about it before I started working on this piece. And Jessica, I'm wondering if you've heard of geoengineering before?
9: Yeah, I think it's like when you manipulate the environment to do something good, right? Like, okay, I don't know, building an ice wall to help keep a glacier from melting?
7: Yeah, you're exactly right.
11: So what geoengineering is, it's interventions that serve to make the physical manifestations of climate change lessen.
7: Okay, so that's Basav Sen.
11: I'm the climate policy director at the Institute for Policy Studies.
7: And I got to talk to Basav Sen a little bit about geoengineering, and he really helped me understand what it is and the different varieties.
9: Right. I've heard of ideas that are trying to reflect the energy of the sun back into space.
7: Yeah, scientists call that solar geoengineering or solar radiation management, and it probably has the most variations.
9: So how do you reflect solar radiation away from the Earth?
7: Well, you could, and this is really an idea, by the way, install giant mirrors in space.
11: To prevent the radiation from even entering the Earth's atmosphere to begin with. Another idea that has been proposed is something called marine cloud brightening, which is to make the upper surfaces of clouds reflective to reflect solar radiation before it reaches the surface of the Earth.
7: But there are other ideas. Instead of reflecting solar energy away from the Earth, you could also decrease the amount of carbon in the atmosphere. For example, you could try to fertilize the ocean.
11: To make them absorb more CO2. And even carbon capture and storage and something called direct air capture, sucking carbon dioxide out of the atmosphere or out of a smokestack and then burying it in the ground.
9: Ooh, and I've also heard about weather modification.
7: Yeah, that's a good one, where you seed clouds to help bring more rain.
9: Yeah, or things like spraying sulfur dioxide into the atmosphere to make the sky darker and reflect the solar energy away.
7: Yeah, that's another popular one. And we can't really go into all the different types in detail, but I wanted to sort of zone in on one specific idea that's being tested right now. And it falls under that solar engineering category. And I thought it would be a good way for us to see what a real-life geoengineering technology looks like. And so this technology is called the Arctic Ice Project. And I actually talked to somebody on the board for the Arctic Ice Project. His name is Steven Zornitzer. Here's how we explain what the Arctic Ice Project is.
10: So this is a methodology that was developed by Dr. Leslie Field a number of years ago. And it uses the principle of surface reflectivity, also called albedo. And it uses hollow glass microspheres, very small microspheres that are highly reflective. It looks like white sand. They're hollow, they float, they're what's called hydrophilic, which means when they come in contact with water of any sort, they stick to the water.
7: So basically, they've developed these very reflective tiny silicon beads, and they put the glass beads onto the ice because they want to slow down the amount of ice melt in the summer.
10: In the summertime, when the sun shines 24/7 in the Arctic, most of the ice, now that global warming has advanced to where it is, most of the ice melts, particularly the young ice, the ice that's only 1 or 2 years old. Older ice, which is much, much thicker, persists during the summer in many areas of the Arctic, but even the older ice is diminishing very rapidly.
7: What they're suggesting is to cover that young ice, what's called grease ice, because it's kind of slushy, with those reflective silicon balls before it hardens in the winter so that in the next summer, more sun is reflected off the ice and less of it melts.
10: So our goal is to cover this grease ice in certain strategic areas of the Arctic, areas that we believe serve as nurseries for the formation of ice and the distribution of ice throughout much larger regions of the Arctic.
9: Ice nurseries? Okay, now I'm just thinking about little baby glaciers in bassinets. But I think this is making sense. He's saying that white ice reflects more energy back out into space, making the planet cooler, but dark water absorbs that heat and makes the Earth hotter.
10: Arctic Ocean waters absorb a huge amount of solar energy, which is why the Arctic is warming 3 to 4 times faster than the rest of the planet. It's because of this phenomenon called Arctic amplification, where huge amounts of solar energy is being absorbed by those dark Arctic Ocean waters.
9: Like wearing dark clothes in the sun and getting really hot versus wearing all white, which would keep you cool.
7: Right, that's a great analogy.
9: So if they put these microspheres in the ice, that will make more white surface area. And theoretically, if they can increase the amount of ice that lasts through the summer, they can decrease the amount of heat absorbed by the Arctic waters.
7: Exactly.
10: So by doing so, our modeling studies suggest that we can actually begin to cool the Arctic and thereby cool the rest of the planet. In an optimal situation, if everything worked perfectly, we believe we could slow global warming by as much as a decade before it reached 2 degrees centigrade.
9: I mean, this seems like a pretty good idea. Use something that seems pretty natural to just nudge the rate of climate change a little bit slower. It's not like we're introducing invasive species or clear-cutting old-growth forests or making dinosaurs out of prehistoric blood samples and frog DNA, right?
7: I always wonder if anybody's actually seen Jurassic Park these days.
14: I don't think you're giving us our due credit. Our scientists have done things which nobody's ever done before.
15: Yeah, but your scientists were so preoccupied with whether or not they could that they didn't stop to think if they should.
7: And I mean, a lot of people agree that we should absolutely use geoengineering. Have you read The Ministry of the Future, that book by Kim Stanley Robinson?
9: Oh, yeah, I really like that book. I learned a lot about climate change and geoengineering from reading it, actually.
7: Yeah, you know, Kim Stanley Robinson is a huge proponent of geoengineering. Here he is during an interview for Bioneers in December of 2020.
16: You imitate a volcanic eruption like Pinatubo. This is how people usually talk about it. Pinatubo erupted in 1991 in the Philippines. Temperatures were depressed by about a degree or two Celsius globally average for about 5 years, and then the dust settled out of the atmosphere and we're back to where we were before. Nobody proposes it as a single silver bullet solution to our problems. Everybody studying it proposes it as an emergency. If you get to those temperatures that are killing people outright, you might want to do it. Are the side effects bad enough that it was a bad idea? 5 years later, you would know, and that effect would be over. You'd either say, ooh, let's do it again. That was a cheap fix, and we'll give us some time. Or you'd say, oops, bad idea. We'll never do that again.
9: Yeah, this is a very familiar line of thinking from his book. But now I'm having doubts. I mean, I feel like, oops, bad idea. We'll never do that again. Doesn't quite match the gravity of what we're talking about here.
7: Yeah, and that really attractive idea starts to display some warning signs pretty quickly. And I think this might be a good place to stop and think about the possible side effects of geoengineering. Because, you know, when have humans intervened in the environment and it's gone exactly as planned? Here's Basav Sen again.
11: If there's anything we should have learned from the experience of anthropogenic climate change, it is that large-scale human interventions in Earth's ecosystems can have unforeseen dangerous consequences. So right at the start, we should have some major red flags about this kind of a large-scale technological intervention, which you can do in the lab all you want, but one thing you're never going to know in the lab is unforeseen things that could happen. So just based on the precautionary principle alone, we should argue that these technologies are too dangerous to commercialize or to implement on any kind of large scale outside of a lab, which also raises the question, in that case, why even do it in a lab to begin with?
9: Okay, so he mentioned the precautionary principle. What is that?
7: Yeah, that's a great question. It's an idea you find a lot in public health and environmental studies. But basically, it's the idea that you should just kind of be cautious. So instead of applying a technology first and then scrambling to clean up the disaster it could create afterwards, you just don't apply it in the first place if there are possible very serious consequences. And there are some very, very serious consequences if we were going to try to apply geoengineering at a large scale.
11: So, for instance, any of these solar radiation management techniques, as they are called, could have the effect, and there are some climate models that have shown they would have the effect of disrupting the monsoon rains in South and Southeast Asia and parts of Africa.
9: Disrupting the monsoon rains, that seems like it could have a devastating impact.

0: other adverse impacts on marine life, marine ecosystems. And, you know, ecosystems are obviously worth protecting just for their own sake, but also that would have serious human impacts as well because of fishing populations. Again, people in the global south who depend on subsistence fishing as a major source of food would find their food supply disrupted with more ocean acidification.
1: There's also a new technology that oil companies are really interested in. We mentioned it at the beginning of the show. It's called carbon capture and storage. And we don't have that much time to get into it, but oil companies have actually spent a lot of money on this concept. Basically, they capture carbon dioxide out of the air and then bury it or encase it, store it forever.
2: Okay, but what happens if that permanent solution fails and all of that carbon dioxide was released at once?
0: There just isn't enough data for us to know whether there would be catastrophic releases of CO2. And if there were, we could have several hundred years of climate change concentrated in a terrifyingly short period of time.
1: And I mean, at this point, you might be wondering if this technology is so dangerous or possibly so dangerous, and we've already seen what massive climate interventions can do to the planet. I mean, we already have climate change. Why are scientists starting to focus so much on geoengineering?
0: You know, that's a great question. The proponents of geoengineering always claim that this is an essential plan B. It's something the world supposedly has to do in case climate mitigation fails. However, those of us who work in the field of climate mitigation, we know that serious climate mitigation hasn't even been tried. So it's like saying we have to go to plan B before plan A has ever been seriously tried. We also know that the actual solutions to climate mitigation, they are not scientifically or technologically that hard. They are hard in terms of the massive scale of public investment that would be needed, the massive reorientation of our social and political systems that would be needed. But fundamentally, what we're dealing with is the lack of political will. It is not the lack of technological capacity or scientific knowledge. So clearly, if the people who are so ardently backing geoengineering, if they really wanted to solve the problem, they would instead be focusing their energies on pressuring these powerful governments to start actually phasing out fossil fuel production and use.
2: Yeah, so this was on my mind the whole time. There is a much easier answer to this issue. Like, why don't we just stop with the fossil fuels?
1: Right, and we're actually going to do a deep dive into that topic and also look at how geoengineering affects indigenous communities right after a short break. We're just jumping in to remind you that you're listening to Making Contact. If you like today's show and want more information, or if you'd like to leave us a comment, visit us at radioproject.org, where you can access today's show and all of our prior episodes. And now, back to the show. Welcome back to Making Contact. Today we're talking about an issue called geoengineering. And Jessica, I wanted to go back to something you said earlier, that the answer to climate change might be something much easier than a complicated new technology.
2: Yeah, I mean, we've been talking about these shiny new tech ideas, space mirrors, cloud seeding, things that could slow climate change down. But actually, there is an extremely simple solution right in front of us, which is to stop burning fossil fuels.
1: Yeah, and I want to mention here that a lot of geoengineering projects are funded by oil and gas companies. I mean, carbon capture and storage is a huge investment for big oil companies, for example.
2: Right. Yeah, I guess that's not surprising.
1: How come that doesn't surprise you?
2: They have an incentive to keep their profits up, you know, by burning and extracting fossil fuels. And then carbon capture makes it seem like they're doing something to address the impact of burning fossil fuels, right?
1: Yeah, I guess in the end, it's a very profitable feedback loop for them. You know, we actually mentioned at the top of the show that there's a project called the Arctic Ice Project. So that project was actually started by somebody who has links to oil companies.
3: Leslie Fields, who owns several patents on the project, began a lot of her career working for Chevron and HP developed

0: developing technology on behalf of Chevron.
1: That's Panganga Pungawawi, and I want to spend the rest of today's show with Panganga. She's a community leader and an activist in Alaska.
2: Wanga atka banganga nangaka pangawi, wanga ataka, wanga naka kirsten nuwak pas, wanga sivungarami, ramkas kiwarami. So I'm Panganga Pangawi. I'm from St. Lawrence Island. My father is Aranatuma or Ben Pangawi, and his parents were Ashkanagi and Pangawi, and his grandmother raised him. Her name was Iganok, and I'm actually named after her. So I have a lot of different names.
1: And the reason I wanted to talk to Panganga was because the Arctic Ice Project wants to test its technology outside of the lab to see if it works in Alaska. But that's actually where Panganga and her community lives.
0: A lot of people are very, very concerned and upset that this material is being spread on our lands with the plan to spread up to 100,000 square kilometers.
1: And so let's get into why they're so concerned.
3: Okay, I think maybe I can guess at the first reason. Is it unintended consequences, like kind of like we were talking about earlier?
1: Yeah, and that was actually one of the first things that Panganga brought up. Remember those very small, tiny silicon bees that the Arctic Ice Project wants to spread in Alaska?
0: I got a hold of the material size that they used up in Utqalvik, and the material is so small that when you open a bag, it poofs out and just kind of lingers in the air, even if there's no wind. They're super, super tiny. And inside the bag, they actually kind of act like a liquid.
1: The size of the beads is an issue because Panganga believes it will spread into the air and out onto the water.
0: You know, the impact of the materials getting into areas that are not intended, since we know that the stuff floats right when you open the bag, it's not going to stay where they put it.
3: But the scientists at the Arctic Ice Project believe that the beads are non-toxic, right?
1: Yeah, that's what they say their studies have shown.
4: There was no mortality. We couldn't detect any indication of illness. I mean, the animals look perfectly normal. And it's not surprising to me that that's the case, because basically this is sand that's manufactured by humans. I looked up the other day, just out of curiosity, if anyone knows how much sand is transported into the Arctic Ocean each year from the rivers that empty their waters into the Arctic Ocean. And the number was astounding. It was 225 million tons of sand go into the Arctic Ocean every year. Well, we would be using a very small amount of our material relative to that huge number.
1: And I mean, in some ways he's right. There is a lot of sand and actually a lot of silica in the Arctic. But Panganga says that's actually part of the problem.
0: We do have a lot of silica in our gravel, and we also have very high rates of rheumatoid arthritis. We have high rates of kidney disease. And these are things that have been linked back to silica. Silica in crystalline form, or if it's jagged and broken up, because of the small size, it can be inhaled into the lungs and it can cause silica tuberculosis or silicosis in human beings. We don't know what the impact will be on the animals who are birthed onto the ice where the materials will be deployed. A lot of it will probably sink to the bottom because the materials do break. And a lot of the material will end up on the tundra, which will impact the amount of photosynthesis that gets to the plants on our tundra. And it's also going to impact the living system within the ice itself, which depends on photosynthesis. There's algae that grows at the bottom of ice.
1: But there's an even bigger issue. And this is really like a massive black hole size problem at the heart of all geoengineering.
3: Okay, let me see if I can guess at this one too. So any kind of geoengineering project is going to be on a global scale, right?
1: Yes.
3: And so then it would have consequences all over the world. But the global south, which is most of the world's population, is going to be most vulnerable to those impacts because of climate patterns and also because of money and infrastructure, right?
1: Yes.
3: So how do all those people consent to this giant experiment?
1: Yeah, I think you nailed it, Jessica. And there's no easy way out of this question. I think in the past, the issue of consent was just sort of ignored in science because, you know, science has a very problematic past and present. And if you look at these geoengineering projects, they seem to be tested mostly on indigenous lands. Here's Basav Sen again.
5: The fact that disproportionately, you know, wherever you look in the world, they seem to be done where indigenous peoples live. So unsurprisingly, a lot of indigenous peoples are looking at it as yet another new frontier in the kind of colonialism that they have faced for the last several hundred years.
1: And Panganga's community has been tested on before.
0: I'm from St. Lawrence Island. It was a former defense site that was large enough to sustain 200 troops for 2 years. And when it was time to leave, they didn't want anyone to use the base. So they were told to take a backpack, cut the lines, and leave. And so they left. They cut the lines to all of the oil. They spilled a whole bunch of chemicals, heavy metal solvents, PCBs. And all of that waste seeped out into the ecosystem. And in addition to that, historically, indigenous people were injected with radioactive iodine to see if we could survive in the cold longer. We were being tested on, I believe, to see if it would be safe for soldiers to use.
3: I mean, I can see why this is so concerning to indigenous communities, given that history. I mean, this is their home. Scientists see it as this empty, frozen area to safely experiment in. But for Panganga, it's where she lives.
1: Yeah, and you know, she kept reiterating this one idea to me, which I think is really important. Let's listen to this clip.
0: Our cosmovision, our worldview recognizes the very complex living systems within the Arctic, and we recognize the Arctic as a living ecosystem with many, many systems on the inside. We don't compartmentalize our lives the way that Western society does. We live amongst the animals and plants in our ecosystem. It's our livelihood, not just for physical sustenance. These animals help us express who we are through our art, through our language. And so this impacts who we are as human beings.
1: It's a big clash of worldviews. So, you know, on the one hand, we have this scientific Western approach, which views humans as actors on nature. And in that vision, the consequences of technology are quantifiable and contained. But in this vision, humans act within nature as part of it. And the consequences of our actions aren't as easily contained or predictable.
3: I'm so glad we're talking about this because I agree. This is like the foundation of the whole debate, really. Are we part of nature and the climate and the planet, or are we somehow outside of it? And then there's maybe this other clash of worldviews, like, is expensive technology the way we want to solve our problems? Do we really need to skip to plan B? Like Basav said, we haven't even tried plan A yet. And I just keep thinking about how simple it is. It's free. It's democratically available. It's social movements and organizing.
1: Right. This technology, geoengineering, rests in the hands of just a few people. But organizing, social movements, that is something we could all participate in. And it doesn't require releasing anything to the environment that could, you know, kill all of us.
3: Yeah, and maybe the answer to climate change should be something that's democratic and safe. But we're just about at the end of the show, so we want to ask what you all think. Is geoengineering the miracle technology that's going to save us all? Is it a false solution? Something else?
1: Absolutely. Please leave us a comment because we have reached the end of today's show. What do you think about geoengineering? Visit us online at radioproject.org. I'm Salima Hamrani.
3: And I'm Jessica Partnow.
1: Thank you for listening to Making Contact.

Well, and that ended rather quickly. It was Glenn Gould. This is Don Trethewey, Don at Night, on KPTZ in Port Townsend, sort of a hazy twilight. So given that, that of course means that we should play something by Leos Janacek. And we will, from his Sinfonietta,

Oh, for Ukraine, lest we forget. I'm doing this next for Peterson and Ariel, for Paul and Mary in Nevada City, California.

0: Miriam Makeba, for Mary. I'll be right back.
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0: And as I have said before, it's a great trip.

Ali Farka Touré and Raya Cooter. This is KPTZ. This is Dawn at Night. I think we'll do this next from Philip Glass from the soundtrack of the film Pawakatsi.

Sierra Palata. That's written by Philip Glass, as, you know, we can tell. Let's do this on the Rolling Stones with Jimmy Miller playing the drums, not Charlie Watts.

right. Gnosian number five. Number six, pardon me. Written by Eric Satie, played by Pascal Roge. Right here on KPTZ in Port Townsend. This is Dawn at Night. Glad you're with me. Marcelo Bratke and Marcella Rogeri. The thing Copeland wrote for two pianos. From Billy the Kid. Billy and his sweetheart, The Mexican Dance.

Oh, from Billy the Kid, The Mexican Dance, as written by Aaron Copland. For Peterson and Ariel and Paul and Mary, I'll see you soon. Friday or Saturday. Okay? Let's do this. The Jacques Lussier Trio. Yes, again. They are so, so good.

written by Claude Debussy, The Girl with the Flaxen Hair. That was, of course, the Jacques Lussier Trio that I love. I think they were among the best. I think we'll do this, written by Aram Khachaturian, The Adagio of Spartacus and Phrygia.

from Norway, the Barrett Mohn Trio. Leisurely. Barrett Mohn is the piano player, Fredrik Solander on the bass, and Jan Inge Nilsson is the drummer. Jazz Notes will be starting in just a few more minutes, so do stay tuned for that. This is Don at Night. I think we'll go to Hawaii for this. Dancers in the Land of Poe.

Dancers in the Land of Poe. Of course, that was Keola Beamer. And this is KPTZ. This is Dawn, Dawn at Night, Dawn in the Twilight, right here at KPTZ in Port Townsend. Jazz Notes will be coming up in just a few more minutes. And with that, Luis Bonfa is from the Black Orpheus. It means I'll be getting up and going home pretty soon. So do stay tuned. I hope you can join me next week or the week after. I may be gone next week. Quick hi again to Peterson and Ariel and Paul and Mary in Nevada City. See you soon.

Hi, everybody. Welcome to Jazz Notes. I'm Bill Mercier. For the next 2 hours, we'll do our best to bring you some of the best in jazz. We'll be hearing from people like John Coltrane, Duke Ellington, and Art Blakey, among others. But also on this show, we try our best to bring you stuff you most likely won't hear anywhere else. For example, tonight we have a beautiful 20-minute guitar piece from the Spanish guitarist Diego Barber, an extended avant-garde piece from keyboardist and composer Simon Fell, and an almost 15-minute live cut of a Coltrane classic. In addition to that, we've got a spotlight feature lined up for our first hour, where we'll put the spotlight tonight on cornetist Nat Adderley, and we'll play three of his best. Then, in our second hour, we'll have our usual specialty of the house, where tonight the specialty will be on live performances. So whether you're listening in Port Townsend, or Coopville, or Chimicum, or streaming us in Tokyo, I hope you'll be able to sit back, maybe pour yourself a glass of your favorite adult beverage, relax, and enjoy the whole thing. And we started things off tonight with saxophonist Frank Foster and the Loud Minority Band doing their version of Clifford Brown's Joy Spring. This is off their album Well Water, which was recorded in 1977 but lost for almost 30 years, finally being released in 2006. Well, next up, we've got a very special piece, guitarist Diego Barber, with a piece that's almost 21 minutes long, simply entitled Air, from his 2009 CD, Kalima. Enjoy.

That was Canary Islands native Diego Barber with a piece entitled Air from his album Kalima. Barber was the guitarist here, along with Larry Grenadier on bass, Jeff Ballard, on drums, Mark Turner was on the sax. When the album was released in 2009, NPR rated it among the top 10 jazz albums of the year. I hope you enjoyed this extended cut. 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And what we'll be tuning into next is our Spotlight feature. This is a segment we occasionally switch off with our What's New segment to put a spotlight on some major jazz figure. Tonight, the spotlight is on cornetist Nat Adderley. Adderley was the younger brother of alto man Cannonball Adderley, and always lived somewhat in his shadow. He was born in Tampa, Florida in 1931 to a musical family. His father played the cornet, and when Cannonball was old enough, his father passed the horn to him. When Cannonball decided to take up the alto instead, the cornet moved to Nat. As young men in the 1940s, both brothers played with the Ray Charles Band in the Tallahassee area. In the early 50s, Nat joined the Army, where he played in the Army Band. After his discharge, he attended Florida A&M, where he intended to become a teacher. Just before graduation, however, Lionel Hampton played a concert at the university, and Nat got up the courage to play for Hampton. As a result, he was asked to join the band for a European tour. In the mid-50s, Nat and Cannonball formed a bop group in New York, but it was not very successful, and they soon broke it up, Nat going on to work with trombonist J.J. Johnson, while Cannonball joined up with John Coltrane and Miles Davis. In 1960, Nat had his biggest hit with Work Song, which he later called his Social Security Song. He was one of the most prolific jazz men of his time, recording over 100 albums, and is largely credited for being one of the players to popularize the soul jazz genre. He died in 2000 as a result of complications from diabetes. We'll hear three from Nat, and we'll start the set with that Social Security Song. Here's Work Song.

We started our look at Nat Adderley with his biggest hit, Work Song, from 1960, the 1960 album of the same name. Besides Nat on cornet, Wes Montgomery was on guitar, Bobby Timmons piano, Percy Heath bass, and Sam Jones was on cello. Next we heard Foo Foo from Nat's 1963 album, Little Big Horn. Joining Nat here were Kenny Burrell on guitar, Junior Mance piano, Bob Cranshaw bass, and Mickey Roker was on drums. And we wrapped the set up with the title cut from Nat's 1997 album, Mercy, Mercy, Mercy. With him here were Antonio Hart on alto, Rob Bargad piano, Walter Booker bass, and Jimmy Cobb on drums. And that's our spotlight on Nat Adderley. We'll wrap up our first hour with two avant-garde pieces. First, Marilyn Crispell on piano, Gary Peacock on double bass, and Paul Motion on drums, with Ending from Crispell's album, Nothing Ever Was Anyway. And then, Simon H. Fell and his big band with Blues from his composition number 30. Here's Marilyn Crispell.

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Hi, everybody, and welcome back to our second hour of Jazz Notes. I'm Bill Mercier. We got things going this hour with a nice live piece. John Coltrane from his complete 1961 Village Vanguard recordings doing impressions. This was recorded at the Vanguard on November 3rd, 1961, and not only had Train on tenor, but McCoy Tyner on piano, Reggie Workman on bass, and Elvin Jones on drums. And on the very last note of the piece, Eric Dolphy joins in on bass clarinet. Following Train, we heard PM, done by Billy Bang on violin, Frank Lowe tenor, Cerrone on bass, and Dennis Charles on percussion. This is off Bang's 1988 album, Valve No. 10. Well, how about some Ellington to kick off the next set?

0: We just heard from Art Blakey and the Jazz Messengers with an alternate take of Sincerely Diana off their 1960 album, A Night in Tunisia. This version of the Messengers included Lee Morgan on trumpet, Wayne Shorter tenor, Bobby Timmons piano, Jimmy Merritt on bass, and of course, Art Blakey on drums. And before that, we heard from Duke Ellington and his orchestra with one from Duke's tribute album to the man Duke called his composing companion, Billy Strayhorn. The album is entitled, and his mother called him Bill, and the cut we heard was Octoclock Rock. The personnel on this one were Cootie Williams, William Cat Anderson, Mercer Ellington, and Herbie Jones, the trumpets, Lawrence Brown and Buster Cooper, the trombones, Chuck Connors, bass trombone, Jimmy Hamilton, clarinet, Johnny Hodges and Russell Prokop, the altos, Paul Gonzalez, tenor, Harry Carney, baritone, Jeff Castleman, bass, Aaron Bell, drums, and the Duke, both conducting and on piano. 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And more specifically, what you're going to be listening to right now is our specialty of the house. This week, our specialty of the house is going to be live performances. Live performances seem to always bring out the best in an artist. Not only is there an understanding that there's only going to be one take, but the energy of the crowd almost always seems to energize the performer as well. We'll get started with a set of three nice live ones, beginning with Lady Day.
1: You'll never guess who. Lovable, huggable, and Lily Brown. Miss Brown to you. What if the rain comes pattering down? My heaven is blue. Tennessee's sending me Lily Brown.

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The kindest words I'll ever know are waiting to be said. The most entrancing sight of all

We kicked off that set of three short live ones with Billie Holiday doing Miss Brown to You. Billie recorded this a number of times, beginning with Teddy Wilson and his orchestra in 1935. This version, was done at Storyville Club in Boston in 1951 and had Buster Harding on piano, John Field bass, and Marquise Foster on drums. We followed that with a funky interlude piece by Miles Davis and his band live at Montreux in 1984 that actually didn't include Miles. It's called Bass Solo and has John Scofield on guitar, Daryl Jones on bass, and Steve Thornton on percussion, while Miles apparently took a break. And we ended the set with Carmen McRae, who most definitely was not taking a break when she recorded The Sweetest Sounds live at the Village Gate in 1990. She's got Norman Simmons with her here on piano, Frank Severino on drums, Joe Puma guitar, Paul Breslin bass, and Jose Mangual playing some nice bongos. We got a couple of longer pieces next from two of the best band leaders in the history of jazz. First, Count Basie with Festival Blues, recorded at Montreux in 1975, and then Duke Ellington with Jeep's Blues, from one of the best live jazz recordings of all time, Ellington at Newport, 1956. Here's Basie.

That set started with Count Basie and his small group live at Montreux in 1975. The personnel here were Basie on piano, Milt Jackson vibes, Jenny Griffin tenor, Roy Eldridge, the great trumpet part there, Niels Henning Orsted Peterson on bass, and Louis Belson on drums. And we followed that with one from the classic Ellington recording, Ellington at Newport, 1956, doing Jeep's Blues. The great alto man Johnny Hodges, whose nickname was Jeep, was featured on that one. Well, we're just about ready to wrap it up, but we'll leave you with just one more, a bit of Les McCann on keys, recorded live in L.A., doing Forever Gone. And with that, we'll be gone for another week. You've been listening to Jazz Notes with Bill Mercier. Good night, everybody.

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That was a cover by Royal Otis, of course, a cover of the lovely Cranberries song. You're on the Scenic Route with Sienna. Thank you so much for joining me this lovely Tuesday evening here at KPTZ in Port Townsend. It's always a pleasure to have you with me, dear listener. Last week, we had sad girl vibes, sad femme vibes. You know, we've all been there, all of us. And so I thought this week, let's lean into those sad boy vibes, B-O-I-I-I, that's how it's spelled, obviously. And again, we've all been there. Lean into that. We all have that masculine side. I'll have that sad boy energy sometimes. So let's lean into the feels.

The Jayhawks with Blue. Before that, we heard All Shades of Blue, Gregory Alan Isakoff, and Blues Run the Game, Jackson C. Frank. You're on the Scenic Route with Sienna here at KPTZ in Port Townsend. Thanks for joining me. We are leaning into our sad boy vibes, our blue vibes. So that song, All Shades of Blue, Gregory Alan Isakoff, his line, what was it? The horse flies are biting, but the fish never do. Made me think that I haven't been bitten by a horsefly in a long time. Knock on wood. Lucky me. But also, I have a question. Are horseflies a thing in Washington? Maybe it's just that I'm not hanging out on as many lakes here in Washington as opposed to Indiana, but I feel like horseflies were a much bigger thing when I was living in Indiana. Anyways, if you have the answer to that question, feel free to email me at dj@kptz.org. Reach out to your local DJ. You could also text. You could text and say hello. The text is, if you don't have it in your phone, ready? The number is 360-217-9160. All right. Reach out. Just say hi. But also, you can tell me if you've been bitten by a horsefly recently. Hopefully not. Let's keep the tunes groovin'.

about that. Way Dynamic with Miffed It. Before that, we heard Nick Drake with Pink Moon, Rogue Wave with Eyes, and Louis McLaughlin, a Scottish artist, with Overture. You're on the Scenic Route with Sienna. We're going to keep grooving, but first I want to tell you about something really exciting. Concerts on the Dock, KPTZ, and PT Main Street's Concerts on the Dock welcome Uncle Funk and the Dope Six. Thursday, August 6th, that's this Thursday, from 5 p.m. to 7 p.m. at Pope Marine Park in downtown Port Townsend. A true crowd favorite, Uncle Funk and the Dope Six brings the ultimate dance party to the dock with a full horn section, deep grooves, and nonstop funk, soul, and R&B hits. They keep the energy high and the dance floor packed from start to finish. For real, folks, you gotta get down there. It's a good time. Thank you to the folks who reached out about horseflies. Mandy has also not thought about horseflies in a long time, so we are realizing that maybe they're not a thing here. Gonna keep polling the crowd, and you know, in a strange way I kind of miss them, but I think that's because I miss lakes and I associate them with lake life. And I do miss Lake Michigan and all those Indiana Michigan lakes. But maybe I just need to get out some lakes here and maybe get bit by some horseflies. We're going to keep it groovin'.

Junior Mesa with Caroline. Before that, Truman St. Clair with Pale Horse. Alex G with Sarah. Toledo with Dog Has Its Day. Speaking of dogs, that just made me think of Hero, my dog, who is my hero. Okay? It's cheesy, I know, but it's true. And before that, Pine Grove with Need To. You're on the Scenic Route with Sienna, KPTZ in Port Townsend, KPTZ.org, streaming everywhere. Thanks for being here.

Daniel Caesar with Who Knows. Before that, Oscar Lindsay, Metal Through Her Lips. And Los Retros, Someone to Spend Time With. Odie, Little Lies. You're on the Scenic Route with Sienna. Thanks for being here with me tonight. Always a joy to be on this musical journey, this scenic route with you. Just a reminder, this is KPTZ in Port Townsend Community Radio, and your DJs are your neighbors and your friends, maybe family. So thank you so much for supporting your interaction, your listening. We can really feel it. So thanks for being with us and part of this community. KPTZ, Port Townsend.

That's Ted Hawkins with Stop Your Crying. Before that, Damian Jurado with Beacon Hill. Beacon Hill about, yes, the neighborhood in Seattle, right here in our little corner of the world. Damian Jurado is an artist from Seattle. And before that, we heard MJ Lenderman with Left Your Smile. And before that, Bonnie Doon, A Lot of Things.

Took the bus, took the train, went to work, ignored the pain. What a rainy day, unfriendly faces, got dragged around all types of places. Closed my eyes, smelt your hair, looked around but you weren't there. Had some lunch, jacket potatoes, chicken wings and fried tomatoes. After that, lit a fag, said a prayer and took a drag. These days our toast never do combust, so much I've burned for the both of us though. Second day, second job, passing thought for the world to stop. Shoes are too tight, feet are aching, called in sick, but I was faking. When I do go, I'm late, always make the same mistake. That mistake being not caring, 6 days a week, I'm far more

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Watched the news, someone died, saw the mother, teary-eyed, son shot dead on Woolworth Road. I thank God, no one I know. I went to work for the NHS, mental health, people depressed. Met Joanne, scared of living, afraid of dying, terrified of being. 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Back to base, had a meeting, two kids die a week, cause their parents

Took the DLR, took the tube, read a book, nothing else to do. Read Jill Hicks, she survived the bombings, wrote a book, made a killing. I read somewhere that some lost their legs, umpteen ninja, 52 dead, in some places far away. That shit happens every day. Now scared of buses, scared of trains, but God

And time's a tyrant under strife, and strife's the type of life I seem to lead, and time won't heal this wound easily. Take your light, your shadowed passions, I hear your talk, I see your actions. What I don't see are your eyes, those flaming symbols of the

salami with day to day, 6 days a week. You're on the Scenic Route with Sienna. Thanks for joining me tonight. Every week, Tuesdays at 10 until 11:30, we go on a journey. At least I need this weekly to just sit with music, put it out into the world, put it out into the void, listen with you, dear listener. And I am just reminded to slow down. The day-to-day grind that can be a lot, but there's beauty all around us and beautiful scenery, and that's the goal of taking the scenic route. So thanks for taking the scenic route with me and being on this journey where we are focused on the journey and not the destination. So, until next time, you're on KPTZ Port Townsend. Have a great night.

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2: 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Everything fresh in the world of cool and contemporary jazz, with just a dash of the retro kicking off this week's show with a new one from Jerez. 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

It is Cool Jazz Weekly. There's the new one from Kyle Schroeder. What a fun guy he is. Fast carving himself into the niche of smooth jazz and doing it very well. There's a lot of artists out there and making their imprint in the world of smooth jazz, and certain ones standing out more than others. And Kyle, I would say, in my humble opinion, is one of those. That's featuring Big Mike Hart. That's a song called Let's Vibe. It's apparently big on TikTok a couple of years ago, the write-up says, but I'm not a big TikTok person, although I do use it for the work I do, my day job, but not a big fan, more of a Facebook, Instagram, Threads guy, but, you know, it is what it is. And we started off the show with a Jerez, Let's Not Wait, here on Cool Jazz Weekly, everything fresh in the world of cool and contemporary jazz, with just a dash of the retro. Speaking of Facebook, Instagram, and Threads, you can search up Cool Jazz Weekly on either of those three forums. Just search Cool Jazz Weekly, give us a like or a follow. We certainly appreciate you doing so. But we just heard a song called Let's Vibe from Kyle Schroeder. Let's go to another kind of vibe. Here's Ronnie Smith, Velvet Vibe, on Cool Jazz Weekly.

It is Cool Jazz Weekly, everything fresh in the world of cool and contemporary jazz with just a dash of the retro. There's a guy who has fun with song titles, for sure. Walter Duda. He had a song a couple of months ago, kind of playing with his last name, Duda Right Thing. Well, now he has a song out called Dumb Luck. That's Walter Duda with Dumb Luck. And Ronnie Smith, Velvet Vibe, here on Cool Jazz Weekly. Everything fresh in the world of cool and contemporary jazz. With just a dash of the retro, where he mix up some cool and contemporary jazz with some smooth neo-soul when it fits nicely with the format. And this one's certainly doing that. Here's Maggie Ray, You Made Me So Very Happy, on Cool Jazz Weekly.

0: It is Cool Jazz Weekly, everything fresh in the world of cool and contemporary jazz with just a dash of the retro. Here's the new one there from Dee Brown called Summer Cruise. And we started off that set of music with Maggie Ray, You Made Me So Very Happy, here on Cool Jazz Weekly.
1: We're halfway through the show here on Cool Jazz Weekly, where we either do a touch of the retro or an artist interview. Today, another touch of the retro. Some sad news to hear from Carly Simon. Carly Simon has revealed in a statement made to People magazine that she has Parkinson's disease. She's also had, she's been dealing with cancer as well, a form of skin cancer. So now Parkinson's disease being added to her sicknesses, and we wish her definitely the best in this very tough time. Of course, Parkinson's disease, not a fun thing at all. My father suffered from that, and it's obviously something that doesn't really get better, but you just have to treat it as much as possible. So best wishes to Carly Simon during this difficult time. We're going to play one of my favorite Carly Simon songs, a song that was actually co-written between her and Michael McDonald. Michael McDonald, he was the composer. Carly Simon was the lyricist. And they both recorded versions, separate versions of the same song themselves, and both versions doing very well. Michael McDonald's version doing well, and Carly Simon's version coming later also doing well. Carly Simon's version featuring a fantastic alto sax solo by David Sanborn of the smooth jazz world. So here is Carly Simon wishing her the best. You Belong to Me, here on Cool Jazz Weekly. It's our touch of the retro.

It is Cool Jazz Weekly. There's a nice song there from Calloway. Calloway, the brainchild of brothers Reggie and Vincent Calloway, reuniting their talents on their latest track entitled Bueo, spelled B-W-A-O, but they pronounce it Bueo, and it's a song largely written for their late mother, who, quote, believed in having a good life and leaving something behind for the next generation, even if it's only wisdom and knowledge, and, of course, love and confidence. Nice stuff there from Calloway. And we started off that set of music with our Touch of the Retro, sending healing wishes to Carly Simon. You belong to me here on Cool Jazz Weekly. Up next, it's Frank Sparrow with Departures on Cool Jazz.

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Hank Bilal featuring Phil Denny and Marcus Anderson, Astronomical, and Frank Sparrow with Departures here on Cool Jazz Weekly. Not quite time to depart quite yet here on Cool Jazz Weekly, but coming in about 10 or 15 minutes. So stay tuned. Enjoy the final moments of today's show here on Cool Jazz Weekly. Make sure you squeak out every new song in the world of smooth jazz this week on the radio show. 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

It is Cool Jazz Weekly. That's the Aston Gray Project. Aston Gray Project, founded by Chris Clay, a music industry vet in the world of smooth jazz and R&B. Back in 2012, a nice band that combines the sounds of R&B, soul, and smooth jazz. That's Aston Gray's project and newest song called It Is What It Is. And Gabe Katona started off that set with Under the Stars here on Cool Jazz Weekly. Everything fresh in the world of cool and contemporary jazz with just a dash of the retro as we begin to

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1: It's August in the garden. Diana and Mary Beth continue their series about NPK. This month it's phosphorus. Why do gardens need it? How plant roots access it? And how to apply it? August is also fire season. Julia and Barbara will quiz the team. They'll talk about managing vegetation, firewise landscaping practices, and which plants are more fire resistant. 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

The Portland, Oregon-based Keyshawn Campbell recently teamed up with Yellow Trash Can and brought us Desires, a great recent addition into the rotation, and an even better way to get into our groovy listening today on your new favorite show. I'm Brett Mabee, and of course, unless you're here for the first time, you might already know that. You might already also know that I'm broadcasting from the Seneca Nation's beautiful Ohio, the Allegheny Territory, and located in the southern tier of western New York. And of course, it's good to have you, hopefully for the entire hour, but if you can, you can always tune in to this and a whole lot more on Live 365, and I'll have more details before too long. But you're here for the tunes, and I want to bring you the best music around. We'll be hearing from Yahtzee and Portugal the Man before this sets up. I'll join you again after Vanishing Twin, but right now it's our first new addition into the rotation, and this one comes to us from Irma. It's her recently released orchestral version of Black Sun. Initially released back in November, but this orchestral reimagining came out May 22nd through Azob Records. It's also worth pointing out that it features a full string arrangement performed by the Pannonia Film Orchestra. So without further ado, for your consideration and approval, let me know what you think about this newest addition onto the mainstream. Also known as Jates.

Vanishing Twins, Bring Me the Axe, from their latest album, Archives, on the Mainstream. Earlier, we heard Yahtzeen and Portugal the Man's Knives, found on Nicholas Galanin's band's first Sub Pop release, Indian Yard. And for the first time in the rotation was Irma's orchestral reimagining of her late 2025 single, Black Sun, that we officially got into the rotation. If you're just now getting here, I'm Brett Mabey, and I'm glad you could join me for this musical ride. We like to shake things up, and there's a good chance that if you're a professional singer-songwriter, your music can find a home here in the rotation. There's a pretty eclectic assortment of music that we can all enjoy together 7 days a week. And of course, you're welcome to get those submissions in at brett@mainstreamradio.net, physically through the P.O. box, and the details can be found on the full website. Or, and this has already come in handy for some friends of the show, you can submit your recommendations or new tunes through the Facebook, Instagram, YouTube, or LinkedIn pages that are now all a part of this Mainstream and Turtle Island Tunes Full Moon Radio family. So again, check me out on social media. Tell your friends and family. It's a great way to share what's going on. Bookmark the webpage for quick and easy access. And with that being said, we're going to get back into the music. Ka-chung coming up before too long. And right now, it's Gretchen Parlato, who's in the middle of a major creative cycle. Be on the lookout for her latest album, The Wise Ones, released on Edition Records September 11th. There's going to be features from Robert Glasper, Michelle Nadicicello, Amber Navron, Becca Stevens, and a whole lot more. And it also includes two notable covers. Take on Stevie Wonder's If It's Magic and Tears for Fears, Mad World. Right now, this is one of the tracks that features Michelle Nadicicello. It's Never Come Down on the Mainstream.

wake up.

0: holler. Now what? You got no clue. So why don't you take your mind to another place?
1: Today's temperate rains pours, we temperate rainforest, the emperor's rainforest, remember this day for. The eagle wolf is huffing and puffing, he's bluffing while stuffing the muffin down his skull like nothing. Give the cog one ton of Donna for Kuna, his glue chest.

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So again, thank you so much for coming along. I hope you can stick around for the remainder of our time, because we'll be enjoying music from the likes of Japanese rockers The Muddies, a new one for the library courtesy of Cage the Elephant. But right now, it's some old school vibes with Joshua Carpe, the Cleveland, Ohio singer-songwriter who records as Cautious Clay. This is the Ohio single kicking off this set on the Mainstream.

a fun, high, energetic way for me to wind down my time with you. That's Japanese Rockers, featuring my good friend Keiko, whose daughter on drums. That's the Muddies and Secret Dance Floor on the mainstream. We also enjoyed Olive Jones and Bombay Bicycle Club's reimagining of Joan's own Color on the Wall, one of the more recent additions into the rotation, and earlier in the set was The Marlowe's Not Today from Perrick and Cautious Clay and Joshua Carpe with Ohio, one of the earlier additions, at least in the first season of the mainstream. I hope you can join me again sooner than later, and as always, the more the merrier. Music is always best experienced when shared with others. For the longest time, that was the only way to get one's groove on. And I want to bring some of that flavor back to your listening experience as well. So stay in touch. Tell your friends and family. We like to shake things up. There's a wide assortment of music. If your loved ones have an eclectic taste in music, this might just be the show for them. So again, thank you so much for tuning in with me. In this final block, we're going to get in a second new addition into the rotation. Now, this new one from Cage the Elephant, Beaches in Tennessee, is Matt Schultz's fictionalization of his 2023 mental health crisis to reclaim the story on his own terms. Now, you might recall that Matt was hospitalized for nearly 3 months during that crisis, and this provides a way to process and move forward, and he's described it as finally being able to write about something traumatic, quote, from a place of genuine experience. Let me know what you think about the important message in this one, and stay in touch. Be good to yourself and each other, and keep the good minds going. You're tuned into the mainstream.

described as being one of the most compelling underground psychedelic rock projects of the last decade. That's the Melbourne, Australia trio, who's obsessed with analog recording, cosmic garage energy, and krautrock motoric rhythms, Brown Spirits. A recent addition into the mainstream, that's Express Train to Jupiter from their Brown Spirits number 3. If you're just now joining, well, I guess this is the perfect time to be coming along for this musical adventure, as we have a lot of time ahead, but it'll be over before you know it, so try and stick around. Should you have to walk away from listening on your favorite local airwaves, though, you're always welcome to head on over to mainstreamradio.net. And I'll have some details as to how you can give me a call for recommendations or any sundry number of reasons, so I'll be back with details on that. In the meantime, though, we're going to be enjoying some Erykah Badu and The Alchemist. Later on, TV Girl and George Clanton, a new one into the rotation from Aotearoa singer-songwriter Nikki Kennedy. And more immediately is Santa Clara Pueblo artist Ailani, but not before this Nepo baby. And I say that with all the love for Dave Grohl and his daughter Violet, who has her breakout single, Bug in the Cake. I think you'll like these 90s vibes. You might have already caught her first ever TV performance on The Tonight Show starring Jimmy Fallon. The song itself actually came out May 29th. It's brand new to the mainstream. And for your consideration and approval, let me know what you think about this new track.

from the far northeast of Canada. That's Inuit band the Jerry Cans and their track Clouds on the mainstream. We also heard Tori Amos and Stronger Together from her latest release, Shush, a song we got into the rotation in April 2026. We also heard Ailani's Unshakable from The Unshakable, and for the first time in the rotation, it was Violet Grohl, yes, Dave Grohl's rockin' daughter, with Bug in the Cake. Let me know what you think about that new addition and all of these great tracks. I love hearing listener experiences of the show. And as always, you're welcome to reach out to me at brett@mainstreamradio.net. Or should you decide to go old school, you can always write me a letter or send in your CDs for consideration in the rotation at Brett Maybe, Turtle Island Tunes, Full Moon Radio, P.O. Box 252, Salamanca, New York, 14779. Again, and that is a great way to submit music for consideration in the rotation. So stick around for more details as to yet other ways you can get your tracks in. In the meantime, Estelle and Joy, one from Erykah Badu, but not before this one, from an artist that was discovered by Willie Nelson at the age of 20. And you might remember her America's Got Talent Golden Buzzer moment, which was inspired by her mother. Her breakout song, Daydream, was written for her mother, Nancy, who passed away in 2020. Heidi Klum's Golden Buzzer in 2022 made her a national name. Turn It Up with Should Have Known Better from her latest album and a great track on the mainstream.

if it ain't soul burning, inferno blaze yearning type. I'm talking about the caliente every day type. 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I wanna hold hands and run in the rain on

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It's good to have you here. If you're just now joining the listening, I'm Brett Mabee, and of course you're tuned into the mainstream. And before going any further, a shout out to friends who are dialed into KUPR 99.9 FM in and around Placitas, New Mexico. 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As always, I love radio, so stay in touch. I'll join you again one last time for this hour. We'll be hearing from Peter Gabriel and one of his full moon releases before this block is up. Also TV Girl and George Clanton, but not before this one, from Ellen Allien's newest album, New Life. It's her first new release in 6 years. So without further ado, enjoy this recent edition and highly energetic single on the mainstream. It's Riot.

is an interesting phenomenon. A ticking clock, the running sand and hourglass. All these have captured the imagination of men. But time is more. It exists now, and then, and in the future. Suppose we are in the year 1950. Coexistence in time may be worlds we have never seen. The worlds of the past.

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It appears that within the disturbance, time is moving at an accelerated rate, approximately 50 times faster than normal.

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1: Hi, this is Mark Maryland, and also known as Najuan, and you're listening to The Mainstream with Brett Mabee.

Peter Gabriel's Bright Side mix of I Belong to the Sky, a part of his ongoing Full Moon release series, something that I absolutely love on the mainstream, and of course on the Full Moon radio itself, right? Also in that set was TV Girl and George Clanton's Yesterday's World from the Folenium release going back to 2024. And it was also a July 2026 addition into the rotation from Ellen Allien's New Life album. That was Riot, kicking out the second half. Thank you for joining me. I look forward to the next chance we have to do just this. As always, tell your friends and family, bring your best listening ears and popcorn, and I'll bring the quirky dad jokes and the great new tunes that you fall in love with here every day on the mainstream. And don't forget that if you're just not getting enough on your favorite local airwaves, I do broadcast 7 days a week, 3

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1: 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She is known as the Prophetess.

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I tell skillers, expert either, hurling fields, slippy heels, mid heel, break deals, the wheeling of tracker, hacker, clever, clever. No wars, never knew war at all. Walk smaller, smaller, more crawl, crawl, busted backwards, obstacle, down, fall, pacer, waste, paper, thin, thin, skin, thin. Bust up, backwards, up, down, full face, waste, paper, thin, thin, skin, thin. Why don't you not never know? You are yes man, scammer, such a stammer, hammer. Stammer, stops the hammer, holding on to you. No, you know, we don't know you at all. Never so clever, never so clever. It's not nice, a pay price, don't know. School door, wanting, punting, worthless, worthless. And lessons learned that you have not earned. Any place, haste the face that you don't dare. Cause I don't care. Don't share. And I'm including me out.

The Manchester, England project, originally formed back in 1978. That's the Duretti Column, blending their dream pop, post-punk, jazz, and neoclassical stylings into their latest single, Scammer, on the mainstream. A great recent addition into this regular rotation, and on that note, allow me the opportunity to sign in the right way. Nyawo Escano, I'm thankful you're well, and whether you're tuned in from your home, your office, or your car, there's never a bad time or place to be joining me for some incredible listening. We'll be trotting the globe, seeking to put a spin on, or just opening up the possibilities, rather, of what a mainstream music scene can look and sound like. Tracks from Graham Coxon, also Trampled by Turtles and Jeff Tweedy, yay-sayer singer Anand Wilder, and two new songs to get into the rotation, one of which comes from my good friend Melody MacArthur, and this one from the amazing Willow Smith. She's My Religion is her June 2026 single. It's a genre-bending piece centered around the Divine Mother archetype. Without further ado, enjoy this newest edition and let me know what you think about it. I'll be back before you know it. Tentke ai, hachikus, neho ne mainstream.

0: what that medicine is for. It's to heal a broken home and to heal hateful things. And he said, if you give this woman that medicine, and it works.
1: Confidence. A feeling of self-assurance arising from the appreciation of your own abilities and qualities. Understand and accept that your soul arrived into this physical world with a divine purpose. You are not an accident. You are not a mistake. You have gifts, talents, and soul obligations to fulfill. Choose to live your life as an expression of source energy, knowing that everything you need dwells within you. You are a child of the divine. Therefore, you yourself must be divine. Honor the creation that you are and create from this soulful expression.

Yaya Bay's Blue from Fidelity today on the mainstream. Before that was a double shot of Oto and Comanche singer-songwriter Olivia Comacheet, one of which she recorded as Live the Artist with Cosmically Shauna from the Cosmic Confidence album. That was the title track. And we also heard her solo single Matu, rewinding to 2024. Both tracks paired nicely with the latest from Willow Smith. That was her She's My Religion, getting us into that block. And again, if you're just now getting here, there's a lot of ways to get caught back up, including by checking out the digital archive at mainstreamradio.net. And I talk often about the new features found on the site, but boy, are there a lot of new features right now. So mosey on over and check out all of the different things going on, the new links for the social media pages, which are already turning out to be a great way to get in those submissions for consideration in the rotation. And if you do prefer physical media, there's details there as to how you can get your CDs in for a spin as well. Before the hour's through, James Blake will also hear from husband and wife duo Joey Styles and Carson Gray. Getting us back into this block is one from the Toronto-based Tamara Lindemann, who records as The Weather Station. A longtime project of the fascinating indie singer-songwriter, she was originally rooted in folk minimalism and has exploded with a lot of different experimental elements being added into the mix. It's Body Moves from the Humanhood album on your new favorite show. Sing along and have some fun today on the mainstream.

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I'm Brett Mabee, and as we get going with the second half, a shout out to friends who are dialed in this time around on WSGE 91.7 FM in and around Dallas, North Carolina. And don't you forget that should you have to step away from listening on your favorite local airwaves, you're always welcome to check things out on your own station's live stream. It's a great way to stay up to date with community announcements, the personalities from your home that you know and love, and of course, The Mainstream with Brett Mabee. I'll be back with you one last time. We have a tremendous block ahead. We're going to wind it down with Samantha Crane, but also some veteran rockers, one of which came from Blur, the other who's best known for his work with Wilco, and this lead singer of Yesair. Anon Wilder continues to tour throughout 2026, all a part of the promotion for his critically acclaimed 2025 album Psychic Lessons. It's Appointment in Samara during this block on The Mainstream.

I love the jingle jangle of Samantha Crane's Riding Out the Storm on the mainstream. We also heard Graham Coxon's Billy Says from the Castle Park release, Trampled by Turtles and Jeff Tweedy's Love is Everywhere. And again, it was Anon Wilder's 2025 appointment in Samara that got us into the half. Thank you for joining me today. I look forward to the next chance we have to do just this. May your day be merry and bright, and as always, don't forget to take the mainstream with you wherever you go. And there are digital means to do just that, including the full archive, or at least for the last few weeks, I keep saying that, over at mainstreamradio.net. There's also links directly to Gyno and the latest featured artist. The Full Moon Radio is really taking shape with some of the audio fun and collaborative experimental fun that we can be having together as well. So stay tuned for that. There are even moments throughout the day and week where I can get your requests in live on there. But again, stick around for some more details. As we continue to wind down the hour, one from Lakota singer Welby June. Also, straight from the islands, Josh Totofi and his latest single. But right now, we're heading up to Canada with Cree singer Melody MacArthur. Released February 14th, it's the gospel-tinged Roses Never Fade, a part of her latest album, The Gospel Truth. Hitting on some emotionally heavy topics like addiction, affliction, personal reckoning, and the pain and beauty of the human condition, let me know what you think about this newest single on the mainstream. Be good to yourself and each other, and join me again here soon on your new favorite show. Super.

The Tour of Four's sixth studio album, High on the Low Brown, dropped June 19th. It was released on Alive Natural Sound Records, and critics are describing it as a hooky, heavy, trippy, but not too trippy, hard rockin', done right kind of song. Sounds like it's right at home here on the mainstream. I don't want to blow your minds too much, right? That's Under a Rock, again, from the band's latest album, a fantastic way to get into our listening together with on the mainstream. No, Iskano, Onguenyo Enki, Chochento, Agajenguan, Got Nigoyo, Nangamanisa Day. I hope you have a good mind today, and we need all the good vibes we can get. Music is a time tested way to get exactly those kind of good vibes we need in the world today. So, with that being said, we'll be enjoying Inuit singer Uyurok. Also, some Tyler Childers, The War and the Treaty, a new one from Rainbow Kitten Surprise. Also, and speaking of new ones, is this one from Nothing But Thieves. Released May 20th, it's their first new music since Dead City Club was released in 2023. The band has described it as a love letter to their fans and a celebration of authenticity over perfection. Another great reminder. Here on the mainstream, it's Evolution. Sing along and have some fun. I'll be right back. Come.

Thea May and her latest single 27, a sneak peek of her fall 2026 release, Living With It. We also heard the latest single from Jack White and a standout and lead single from Frozen Charlotte, his latest album, that was Dollar Bill we heard, and it was Nothing But Thieves Evolution that we officially introduced into the regular rotation. I'm Brett Mabee. Of course, you probably already know that unless you're here for the first time, in which case, let me welcome you to the circle. Pull up a chair, you're going to walk away with relationships to new songs that'll keep you coming back for more. This is a newly reimagined mainstream where the world becomes a musical playground by which to collaborate. So again, I think you're in for a treat. One from Aaliyah, in fact, her latest single. Also some Barry Can't Swim. Later on, Tyler Childers is going to be helping us to wind down our time together. St. Vincent before this block is through. And right now, we're going to get back into things with this one from Mary in the Junkyard. Now, there are a lot of fun things to enjoy about this band. And if you've seen their New Muscles music video, there's a Muay Thai fight scene in it. It is 100% real. And the bassist, Saya Barbaglia, trained for one full year in Muay Thai. And vocalist guitarist, Clary Freeman Taylor, trained for 1 month. They described that single as blood, sweat, and tears embodied and immortalized in sound. Now, while that's not exactly the track we're going to be hearing, this is still one from Role Model Herman. A fun track to get in with. It's Blood here on the mainstream.

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I'm Brett Mabee, and a shout-out to friends who are dialed in on NV1's live stream at nv1.org. Of course, once again, the full website for all things Native Voice One, Native American Radio Network. 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And say, if you like the convenience of apps on your phone and tablets, you can always head on over to the respective Apple app or Google Play Store. Type in Native Voice One and boom, you can take us all with you wherever you go. We like to travel too, you know. Before the hour is up, my good friend Rhonda Head. And looking ahead, a double shot of the Womack Sisters. But more immediately is our second new addition for the hour, and this one's courtesy of Rainbow Kitten Surprise. They're in the middle of their sold-out world tour right now. They tackled the UK and Ireland in May, North America for summer and fall 2026. They had appearances at Bonnaroo and Zoo Town, and right now, it's called Freefall Grizz Remix here on The Mainstream.

0: Rhonda Head and Boogie the Beat with Habanera from the Ancestors EP on the Mainstream. Also in that set was Barry Can't Swim's Chala, My Soul Is on a Loop. And we heard Aluya's Cairo FM from Zero. And for the first time in the rotation, it was Rainbow Kitten Surprise. It's called Free Fall, a song that was actually originally recorded and released in 2018, but the Grizz remix is hot off the press. Thank you so much for joining me today. I look forward to the next chance we have to do just this, and I do broadcast every day of the week, so there's a good chance it might be sooner than later. Check your local listings for the next time you can join me on the cherished AM/FM frequencies of your local choosing. And if you're just not getting enough, reach out to Nola Dave's Moses or myself for details as to how to have the Mainstream carried more on your airwaves. 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I'm going to try and get a double shot of the Womack sisters in before we officially part ways. Signed to Daptone Records, they are retro soul royalty, to say the least. Also, Michael and Tanya Trotter, but right now, it is that time to get some Tyler Childers in. Now, you might have heard that back in June, he and his wife welcomed a new child. A fun little fact is that he was actually scheduled to perform at Darien Lake in my neck of the woods when all of that transpired. So he had to delay that show, which is good because I was originally going to buy tickets. Then the missus said, well, I'm not sure I like Tyler Childers. And then I said, well, we should go anyway. And she said no. And then I think it sold out. But there might be hope yet, as it has officially been rescheduled for the fall of 2026. So I'll keep you updated on that as well. Stay in touch. Reach out to me with the Purple Box chat feature on the homepage at mainstreamradio.net or send me an email as well. Right now, and without further ado, from his latest album, Snipe Hunter, produced by legendary producer Rick Rubin, it is Poachers that I leave you with today on the Mainstream.
1: Hey.

fun fact about UK singer Georgia Smith, her great-grandfather played with none other than Louis Armstrong. So music runs deep in her family, to say the least. That certainly gives her a direct lineage to early American jazz. She's also a singer who finds solace in the bath and writes most of her songs there. So if you're ever looking for tips to get outside of your songwriting funk, well, you might just have to change it up and relax with some bubbles or something like that. That's her Alive featuring WizKid, getting us into this hour of groovy listening on the mainstream. I'm Brett Mabee. Right now, and as always, from the beautiful Seneca Nation's Allegheny Territory, or the Ohio, as we like to call it here at home. If you're tuning in for the first time, pull up a chair, you're going to have some fun. Or if you're on a jog, well, you might find some great jogging tunes. I'm looking at the playlist. You know, maybe take a seat. We'll be hearing from Joy Harjo, also some Paul Rogers. Later on, the amazing Levi Platero, Jake Aaron, Beastie Boys founder Mike D, and this one from Lucky Day. On the 2026 BET Awards carpet, Lucky Day told Billboard he's finally embracing his full personality, no shrinking, no filtering. He has said that his newest chapter is about being, quote, unapologetic, loud, the monster me. This is his 2023 single, That's You, for your listening pleasure today on the mainstream.

0: 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This is Iwa coming from District 7 of Gila River Indian Community, and you're tuning into Native Voice.
1: Nation, eh?

The Hallucination and Tona, with their latest single, Lucy, on the mainstream. It was also Mike D's True Colors before that, and we kicked off the set with Lucky Days. That's a you, here on your new favorite show. If you're just now getting here, don't forget that while I'm always looking for great new music to add to the rotation, I'm overjoyed when amazing new music finds me. 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As of now, I'm also available to hit up on Instagram, Facebook, LinkedIn, and YouTube. All of those direct links, again, can be found at the website. 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Box 252, Salamanca, New York, 14779. Before the hour's up, Nick Hakim, and helping us to wind down this half is Joy Harjo, but not before Yahtzeen, featuring Portugal the Man, Michel Nadigacello, and found on the 2025 Stand on My Shoulders. It's Taste on My Lips, here on the mainstream.

the sun blessing of creation. 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That was the first beauty. Next beauty was the sound of her mother's voice, rippling the waters beneath the drumming skin of her birthing cocoon. Next beauty, her father with kindness in his hands as he held the newborn against his breathing. Next beauty, the moon through the dark window. It was a rocking horse, a wish. There were many beauties in this age, for everything was immensely itself. Green, greener than the impossibility of green. The taste of wind after its slide through dew grass at dawn, or language running through a tangle of wordlessness in her mouth. She ate well of the next beauty. Next beauty planted itself urgently beneath the warrior shrines. 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Then how tendrils of fire longing grew into her. Beautiful the flower between her legs as she became.

The story took her far away from beauty. 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When she forgot beauty, all was brutal. 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Even her bones, said time, were tuned to beauty.

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1: All right, it's Undercurrents. Gabriela Castellan here, broadcasting from the beautiful outdoors on a lovely spring day. We're going to have some great music this next hour. We'll hear Tori Amos, Mickey Free, Barty's Strange, and Simpatico. And let's begin with a wonderful duo. It's Elton John and Dua Lipa with Cold Heart on Undercurrents.

Those birds you hear in the background are actual birds recording outside on a spring day. It's Gabriela with Undercurrents. That was Tori Amos with Edition of Light Divided. Before that, it was Hannah Georges with Easy featuring Owen Pallett. Midlake brought us Glistening, and it was Elton John and Dua Lipa with Cold Heart, the PNAW remix. You're listening to Undercurrents. I'm Gabriela. Great to be with you on this beautiful spring day. Here's Mickey Free.

The crows are saying hello. It's Gabriella recording outside on a beautiful spring day. And that was Kevin Burt with Come On, See About Me. The Bamboos preceded that with Wishbone. And it was Mickey Free with My Big Regret featuring Steve Stevens. You're listening to Undercurrents. I'm Gabriella. We'll hear Barty's Strange in just a minute.

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Thank you so much for your ongoing generous support. Now, here's a new one from Barty Strange.

That was Simpatico with Mother Terra. Before that, we heard Rising Suns with 210 Train, that, of course, featuring Taj Mahal there. And at the top of that set, it was Heavy Heart from Barty Strange. You're listening to Undercurrents. I'm Gabriela. If you're just joining us, welcome. Now, let's celebrate this day, remembering Bill Withers with Studio Rio on the tune Lovely Day.

I have a request to do a song about a friend of mine who lives in North Carolina, who's a dentist. But he's not an ordinary kind of dentist who has a practice in an Augahide and Chrome medical arts building with his own private art collection on the walls and Newsweek and Time magazine on the coffee table. He's a rural North Carolina dentist, and like all rural North Carolina people, he'd like to collect rusting junk, rusting objects, rusting fenders, rusting wheels, rusting buckets, anything that was rusty he loved to collect. And most North Carolina people just sort of pile it up in bins, or, you know, they're not too artistic about what they do with it, they just collect it. But he'd built a house, the most incredible house I've ever seen, and he had spiral staircases made out of rusting tractor wheels, and banisters made out of rusting chains all welded stiffly together, and all sorts of spinning rusting things on the roof, mostly weather vanes and television aerials and antennas. And he had television screens for windows, and old refrigerators built into the side of the place, and the stove, the kitchen was on the face of the building instead of inside. And the oven consisted of a spit that was powered by a Pepsi Cola crate paddle wheel that was powered by water which came out of a rusty pond through a rusty siphon down a rusty trough and trickled over the wheel and turned the rusty barbecue spit, which cooked rusty chickens. Anyway, I was inspired enough to write a poem about him, which later on I turned into a little song. It's in a Bo Diddley motif.

to Patina and Me from Alan Toussaint, preceded by Joni Mitchell's Dr. Junk from the early years, 1960s. And it was the Byrds with My Back Pages from the 60s also. And we started that set remembering Bill Withers with Studio Rio on the tune Lovely Day. You've been listening to Undercurrents. Thank you so much for keeping me company. 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
1: All right, it's Undercurrents. Welcome, I'm Greg McVicker. Happy to be here playing music for you. Got the new one from Tamara Podemski, some String and Bone. Yeah, Parker Millsap, Nina Simone. It's an eclectic mix. We're going to dive deep and make it interesting and smooth. Kicking it off with Red Hot Chili Peppers.

New from Stringbone here on Undercurrents, the new album Love and Highways. That's Black Star, which is a Radiohead song. The Wild Feathers before that from their new album Alvarado, Out on the Road. Really cool Sophie Tucker remix of Sinner Man. Nina Simone. Remember my first impression of Nina Simone? They used to play Pirate Jenny on the Underground FM radio station all the time. Heavy, heavy song. We'll have to pull that one out sometime. Red Hot Chili Peppers kicked off the set with Go Robot. I'm Greg. It's Undercurrents. Let's turn now to the music of Aaron Costello. This is All in Your Head.

Parker Millsap with Being Alive. From his album Be Here Instead, Tamara Podemski, her latest Brand New Day. Brand New Day, a song themed around the whole mess of boarding schools. And it was Aaron Costello with All in Your Head from Sweet Marie. Hey, it's Undercurrents. I'm Greg. Let's have some fun and come back with Purity Ring in just a minute.

It's Undercurrents, coming to you with support from the Corporation for Public Broadcasting and the Friends of Undercurrents, those good folks that chip in every month or every year to keep this show on the air. Thank you. We're not going anywhere. It's just, you know, it always helps. You know, equipment breaks down, things like that. We got to think fast. And so thank you all. Get your headphones on because this one is really fun sonically. It's Purity Ring from their new album, Womb. This is Ruby Insides.

Bob Dylan from his Love and Theft album, By and By. Niels Lofgren gave us World on a String. It was Indigenous with Good at Feeling Bad, featuring Mato Nanji. And it was Purity Ring from their new album, Womb. Ruby Insides. Hey, it's Undercurrents. If you just joined us, welcome. I'm Greg McVicker. Let's turn now to the music of Night Marcher from their album, Us and Them. This came out about 3 or 4 years ago. Gotta find your way back.

Zionai Kings, Eiretical Repatriation Dub, from the album Dub in Zion. Remembering David Bowie on Undercurrents from a recently released album that sat on the shelf for many years and has only now seen the light of day, Toy, Brilliant Adventure, 1992 to 2001. Let Me Sleep Beside You, David Bowie. Kerrang! Ben and Leon Bridges together with B-Side from their Texas Moon LP. And we started the set with Night Marcher. Gotta Find Your Way Back. Hope you're doing well, staying safe. Got a couple of letters from people that said, don't tell people to get vaccinated. You know, it's none of your business. Well, sorry. But I think as a public service, I think we all need to take care of each other. It's the native way, too, you know. If we disagree, I hope you'll keep listening anyway. Because we love to have you. We love to have everyone listening. We're all different, but we're all, you know, connected and all together. So thank you for being here. Thanks to the Corporation for Public Broadcasting, the Friends of Undercurrents, and everyone, of course, with your support of the station. I'm Greg McVicker. 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And, you know, take the survey. It's there right now. And this is show number 5954. 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

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Coming up next is Reelin' in the Years, your weekly dose of rock, blues, and Americana. 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

From the records you know by heart to the ones you'll be glad you discovered, this is Reelin' in the Years. I'm Ryan. Our featured five theme is Lucky Number 7. More on that coming up here in a bit. Bob Dylan wrote this song during the 1967 Basement Tapes sessions with the band. Glenn Hansard and Marketa Erglova recorded this version for the 2007 Dylan biopic, I'm Not There. Sadly, Hansard recently died following a motorcycle crash in Dublin. He was 56. Here's You Ain't Going Nowhere.

That was Elton John with Amarina from his 1970 release, Tumbleweed Connection. Although the album is filled with references to Americana, Elton and his songwriting partner, Bernie Taupin, had yet to visit the United States. The song was named after Amarina Williams, the daughter of Elton's manager, Ray Williams. Elton would later become her godfather. And we also heard from Iron and Wine with the song The Devil Never Sleeps from their 2007 album The Shepherd's Dog. Once again, welcome. This is Reelin' in the Years. It's Ryan. Our featured five theme this week is Lucky Number 7. This is song number 1. The title comes from Jack White's childhood. As a kid, he mistakenly thought the Salvation Army was called the Seven Nation Army. And although it sounds like a bass, the famous riff you are going to hear was actually played on Jack White's guitar using a pitch-shifting pedal. Here are the White Stripes with Seven Nation Army.

Reeling in the Years with the Dave Matthews Band and Where Are You Going from their 2002 album Busted Stuff. You may remember that one from the film Mr. Deeds, starring Adam Sandler. And we opened with Blue Merle and the title track from their only studio album, Burning in the Sun, released in 2005. The group's name is a reference to Robert Plant's blue-eyed Merle dog in the Led Zeppelin song Braun Roar Stomp. This is Reelin' in the Years. I'm Ryan. Thank you for listening. This week's featured five theme is Lucky Number 7. Here's song number 2. It was written primarily by Sandy Stewart, who sent Stevie Nicks a demo without a lyric sheet. Nicks misheard the line all the way down, you held the line, as all the way down to Emmeline. She became so attached to her version that they kept it, and Stewart gave her a co-writing credit. From 1987, here's Fleetwood Mac with Seven Wonders.

Recorded live in 2010 at the Fillmore in San Francisco, that was Squeeze with Tempted. Band member Chris Difford wrote the lyrics during a taxi ride to Heathrow Airport, drawing inspiration from the things he had packed and the buildings he passed along the way. And we started the set with the Lemonheads and Into Your Arms from 1993. The song was first recorded by the Australian duo The Love Positions in 1989. Their bassist, Nick Dalton, later joined the Lemonheads and brought the song with him. It's Ryan, and thank you for joining me for Reelin' in the Years. On the way, a studio mistake made room for the biggest song of Jonathan Edwards' career. Justin Hayward of the Moody Blues constructed this song from two unfinished songs, one fast and one slow, which explains its dramatic shift in tempo and mood. Here's Question.

0: That was Jonathan Edwards with Sunshine from his 1971 eponymous debut release. Despite its upbeat melody, the song was written out of frustration with authority and the political climate of the Nixon administration. Ironically, it was not originally intended for the album. Another song was accidentally erased during the sessions, so Edwards recorded Sunshine to fill the space, and it would become his only hit. We also heard from John Prine and Spanish Pipe Dream, and Jesse Wills opened the segment with Wheel off his 2025 effort, Middle. It's Ryan, and you're listening to Reelin' in the Years. Stay tuned. Coming up next hour, a struggling songwriter, a soon-to-be-disconnected telephone, and the call that changed everything. And a song inspired by two events that reshaped the world in 1989. If you're unable to hang around for hour two, you can always give it a listen by way of the podcast. For those details, visit reelinwithryan.com. Our featured five theme is Lucky Number 7. This is song number 3. The song was written and first recorded by Steve Young in 1969 and was inspired by a beautiful country road outside of Montgomery, Alabama. It's called Woodley Road and is known for its seven bridges. This version of the song was recorded live on July 28, 1980 at the Santa Monica Civic Center, just 3 days before the group played what became their final concert before breaking up. Here are the Eagles with Seven Bridges Road.
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Here are today's events. There will be baby time this morning at the Jefferson County Library in Port Hadlock from 10:30 to 11 with an optional playtime to follow. Go to jclibrary.info to find out more. The Wednesday Port Townsend Farmers Market will be open today from 3 to 6 p.m. on Lawrence and Tyler Streets in Uptown. This is in addition to the Saturday Farmers Market in Port Townsend from 9 to 2 and the Sunday Chimicum Market, which is open from 10 to 2. There are four food banks open today in Jefferson County. The Brennan Food Bank is in the Booster Club building at 151 Corey Street. It's open from 10 to 1. The Quilcene Food Bank has moved to the Masonic Hall at 170 Herbert Street. It's open from 11 to 2. The Tri-Area Food Bank is located across the street from the Bob Bates Little League Fields in Chimicum. It's open from 10 to 2. The Port Townsend Food Bank, located at the Mountain View Commons in Port Townsend, is open from 10 to 3. The Port Townsend Food Bank is also open on Saturdays for seniors from 11:30 to 2 and for 64 and under from 3 to 5 p.m. Donations are accepted and greatly appreciated by each food bank. Now for tonight's entertainment. Laborer and Universal Roots bring their reggae and soul music to Taps at the Guardhouse on Fort Worden from 4 to 6 p.m. this evening. This week, the Rose Theater will be showing The Odyssey and Spider-Man Brand New Day. Tonight, in the Starlight Room, they'll be showing The Invite, and the Wes Anderson film tribute continues with The French Dispatch. And this Sunday, the sci-fi film classic Blade Runner. 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There will be taproom trivia at the Keg and I in Chimicum from 6:30 until 8. There's also barroom bingo tonight to support local charities at the Hilltop Tavern in Port Townsend from 7 to 10. And coming up tomorrow, Thursday night means concerts on the dock

from 4:30 to 7 at the Pope Marine Park. The fifth show of the season will be Uncle Funk and the Dope Six. This is a free and all-ages event. The Quilcene Lantern proudly presents the indie folk rock duo Sway Wild from San Juan Island at the barn at 7360 Center Road in Quilcene. Doors open at 6, music starts at 7:30. There will be music trivia Thursday night at the Uptown Pub starting at 8. There will be line dancing with Bailey B at Finn River, and the Mississippi Hot Dogs will play at Taps. There's open mic nights at the Crazy Otter and the Keg and I. Harbor Jazz plays at the Bishop Bottle Shop, and Jonathan Sherrill will play at the Vintage by Port Townsend Vineyards. And coming up later this week, the Shoestring Circus is coming to town. 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Salt Fire Theater presents The Wind in the Willows over the next two weekends in the Orchard at Finn River in Chimicum. Go to zephy.com for tickets and showtimes. There will also be lots more live music this weekend, including Dave and Friends at Taps in Fort Worden, and Atlas Wild will play at Vintage by Port Townsend Vineyards. La Rovia Jazz and Soul plays two nights, Friday and Saturday, at the Old Alcohol Plant. Also on Friday night, those darn accordions will bring their danceable mix of ska, country, and polka to Finn River. And Dead Bars, Amusement, and Quitting Time will play at the Quilcene Lantern. On Saturday, the Key City Ramblers will bring their old-time tunes to Taps, and Nathan and Jesse bring their jazzy folk sounds to Finn River. On Saturday, those darn accordions move to Marrowstone Winery, and Tess Teal and the Side Hustle will be at Vintage. Three Too Many will be at the Uptown Pub, and the Homewreckers will play live at Keg and I. On Sunday, you can catch Soul Azul live at Taps. Singer-songwriter Mark Stewart will play live at the Quimper Grange. Gretchen Yanover will be at Finn River. And there will be an open mic night at the Anchor with host Jesse Adams. You can finish out the weekend with the Mississippi Hot Dogs at the Uptown Pub. For more information, tickets, and showtimes, go to mycityscene.com. And that's it for the community calendar. Don't forget to submit your events to calendar at kptz.org one week in advance.

going back to 1968 with the Zombies, and this will be our year from Odyssey and Oracle. The album initially received little attention, and the band had already broken up by the time the song Time of the Season became a hit and brought them belated success. And we opened the hour with Mac DeMarco and No Other Heart off his 2015 mini-album, Another One, which he recorded largely at his home in Far Rockaway, Queens. Thanks for giving a listen to Reelin' in the Years. It's Ryan. On the way, the phone call that rescued a struggling songwriter just as his telephone was about to be disconnected. This week's featured five theme is Lucky Number 7. Here's song number 4. It was inspired by the emerging hip-hop scene in New York City, combining a funk bass line with a rapid-fire rap-influenced delivery, making it one of the earliest major attempts by a rock band to incorporate hip-hop. Recorded live in October of 82 at Shea Stadium, here's The Clash with the magnificent 7.

It's Ryan with Reelin' in the Years. If you want to see the playlist, you can. 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

Recorded live at the Santa Monica Civic Center on September 14th, 1981, that was the Pretenders giving us Message of Love. Up next, it's a song written by Jack Lee and first released by his band The Nerves in 1976. The record failed commercially, leaving Lee in serious financial trouble. 2 years later, a friend of the band, Blondie, introduced them to the song. In a fitting twist, Lee was reportedly waiting for his telephone service to be disconnected when Debbie Harry of Blondie called to ask permission to record the song. Here's Blondie with Hanging on the Telephone.

reeling in the years with Blondie and Hanging on the Telephone. Coming up, a song inspired by two of 1989's most historic events and produced by the man who sang Video Killed the Radio Star. In the meantime, here's Peter Frampton with I Wanna Go to the Sun.

Out of Liverpool, England, that was MT Jones with Easy from his 2026 release, Joy, and Seal at the top with the lead single from his 1991 eponymous debut album, It Was Crazy, which was inspired by the fall of the Berlin Wall and the Tiananmen Square massacre, both of those happening in 1989. The album was produced by Trevor Horn, who first gained fame in 1979 for being a member of the Buggles. He sang lead on their hit, Video Killed the Radio Star. Thanks for listening to Reelin' in the Years. I'm Ryan. Coming up, a song by Radiohead that their own lead singer once called Very Bad, even though it became one of the band's signature tracks. The featured five theme is Lucky Number 7. This is the fifth and final song. It's the title track from the Allman Brothers Band's 1990 comeback album. Dickie Betts was inspired to write the song after learning about a Navajo spiritual belief that each person faces seven crucial crossroads or pivotal decisions in life that ultimately shape their path and character. Here's Seven Turns.

0: Reeling in the Years with Tom Petty and the Heartbreakers and the song Change of Heart. Musically speaking, Petty said he was inspired to write the song after hearing Do Ya, first released by The Move in 1972. It, of course, would go on to be made famous by Jeff Lynne's other group, ELO. And we opened this final set with Pete Townsend and the demo version of Nothing Is Everything, Let's See Some Action, from his 1972 debut solo album, Who Came First. The song first appeared as a non-album single by The Who in 1971 under the title Let's See Action. Lyrically, it was inspired by the teachings of the Indian spiritual guru, Meher Baba. It's Ryan, and you've been listening to Reelin' in the Years. 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
1: Does anyone else hear the bottom of the barrel being scraped?
2: It was the bottom of the barrel, and I scraped, but I didn't care.
0: It's time for Bottom of the Barrel, where I feature a song that just barely made Billboard's Hot 100. This one peaked at number 78 in early April of 1996. It was written by the band's lead singer, Thom Yorke, who wasn't especially fond of it. In 2006, he called the song very bad and said the group's record label at the time, EMI, had pressured them into releasing it. The band's name comes from the sixth track on the Talking Heads album, True Stories. Here's Radiohead with High and Dry. Have a great week.

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Larry Stein, who usually does today's show, Bring Your Records, is on assignment. I'm DJ Anonymous. That is to say, I am anonymous. I'm just like you, but not like you. And you see me on the street and you don't really see me. I will be playing music for you for the next hour and a half. I hope you enjoy it. I'm going to start with my favorite and yours, Tony Childs.

0: Wendy?
1: Yes, Lisa.
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Port Townsend, Washington. I'm DJ Anonymous here with you today, sitting in for Larry Stein, who is not here. And yeah, so yesterday was primary day. How exciting! Got a few local results for you. First of all, the parks. Where is it? Jeez. Okay. Yeah, I can't locate the parks right now. I will just bring them to you at a later date. But you know, we have a few results. Marsha Kelbin got 36% of the vote for her bid to succeed Representative Steve Theringer in the state legislature. Kaylee Kuhn, a Democrat, got 29.3%. Marsha Kelbin has run for county commissioner in 2018, I believe, and then she ran for state senator in 2024. Both these races were, she ran as a Republican, and she ran this year with no party preference. I guess that's true for a lot of Republican candidates. They are, if they're, you know, in the middle, so to speak, they are leaving their party behind, at least in their elections. So yes, Marsha did very well. Adam Birnbaum in the other legislative seat got 59.02%, the next highest was Eric W. Pratt, 21.27%. Adam is a Democrat. Eric is a Republican. This is Adam is the incumbent. He's running for his second term, and yeah, did very well. Finally, right at this minute, Emily Randall, our congressperson, got 57.7%. While, a person named Fox, a Republican, got 26.94%. I apologize for the imprecision here. Emily, a Democrat, is running for her second term. And yeah, we tend to elect our representatives, as Democrats. I don't think the last time we got a Republican in this seat was in the 60s. We had somebody that I forget, then Norm Dix for 26 years, Derek Kilmer for 10 years. So, yeah, this is, I guess, a pretty solidly blue congressional district. I, again, apologize for the imprecision, but yeah, I'm not used to doing this. So anyway, this is DJ Anonymous. You can contact me at dj@kptze.org. We heard Tony Childs, Zimbabwe, Prince, Computer Blue, and finally Neil Young, Computer Age. In the news a week or so ago, there was an item about a singer named Linda Perhax. She's about 80 years old. She was missing, and then they found her. And I knew that name and then realized she put out an album in 1970 called Parallelograms, and the first song on that album was called Chimicum Rain. And her genre, so to speak, is psychedelic folk. So I haven't listened to the whole album. I've listened to Chimicum Rain a few times. It's an interesting song. It doesn't have a lot of structure.
but it's quite pleasant to listen to. And I know when I was listening to it on my phone with the headphones, some of the music seemed to come from behind me. And it was quite a shock, but I don't know if that'll happen when I play it on the radio. Here's Linda Perhacs, Chimicum Rain.

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1: 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I am DJ Anonymous, and I am embracing my anonymity at this point. Another election result. Let me look it up here. The Parks resolution that will call for a tax increase to support parks was massively approved with 62.05% of the vote. The argument being parks makes the place, makes Port Townsend more attractive for young families and even some of us geezers to, it makes the place more attractive, whereas 37.9% of the vote said no because taxes are too high, and we are going to get a bunch of new tax initiatives in the next few years. So yeah, two sides to every story, although this one's rather lopsided. We began that set with Linda Perhack's Chimicum Rain, Joni Mitchell, All I Want, and Madonna, Open Your Heart. Sort of a wide range of singers here. Right now, it's time for a special feature. We have a new song by Richard Thompson, who is one of my favorite singers and yours. This is from his new album, and I forget what it's called. But the song is called Cocaine Walking, Booze Talking. Here is Richard Thompson.

0: amazing.
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2: 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I'm DJ Anonymous, which means you don't know who I am, and I don't know who you are either, because no one's writing into DJ KPTZ that DJ at KPTZ.org to tell me who you are. So I guess this is kind of a mutually assured interaction, as they call it. Pardon me. Okay, we began that set with Cocaine Walking Boost Talking from Richard Thompson's new album, Hippies, Thugs, and Heroes. Then Lonely All Night, John Mellencamp, Hoja, Todd Rundgren. Now there's a rarity for you. Pachinko Song from Lily and Madeline. And we finished with Yes Man from that movie, Zooey Deschanel and Von Iva. Okay, well, let's see. We don't have a heck of a lot. Well, we do, half an hour. Let's slow it down a little bit with a song by The Who. I bet you'd never hear anyone say that.

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1: Yes, you are listening to KPTZ FM. I am DJ Anonymous, which means that you don't know who I am. I don't know who you are. Pretty standard for Port Townsend. There are a lot of people with, you know, gray hair, gray beards, bald heads, and they all look the same. And I'm one of them, and I'm proud. Okay, we begin that set with The Who, Sunrise. After that, Paul McCartney, Another Day. My Brother, Justin Hayward and John Lodge, and Only Us from Peter Gabriel. I always can't figure out how to end shows, so let's just keep it going and stuff as enough music in as possible. Here's Nancy Wilson.

Ladies and gentlemen, the son of John Bonham, Jason Bonham. Ladies and gentlemen, from Hart, Ann and Nancy Wilson.

0: 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Up next is a new show, The Moth Radio Hour, which comes to us from PRX Public Radio Exchange. 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
1: Now, I love my parents. I have the utmost respect for them. They raised me a good human being using Christianity as the foundation. They taught me good and evil, right and wrong through example, and the good book, the B-I-B-L-E, Basic Instructions Before Leaving Earth.
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1: 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What's on your mind, son? 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What about people who believe in something else just as fervently as we do in our beliefs? 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

0: From PRX, this is the Moth Radio Hour. I'm your host, Suzanne Rust. Curating a Moth Radio Hour is a process. Sometimes it begins with the inspiration of a particular story or a theme, something that calls to us personally. We've had episodes inspired by shoes, letters, legends, and even the color green. From there, we'll listen through our archive to find other stories that play well together, and then start producing the hour. But other times, the process is different. There might just be a handful of stories we love that don't fit into a specific category, and the hour becomes like a quilt with different textures, colors, and patterns, like this hour, which I call Soul Searching, Soul Food, and the Upside Down, a title which you will figure out as we go along. First up is Alzo Slade, who told this in Austin, Texas, where we partnered with the Paramount Theater. Here's Alzo, live at the Moth.
1: It's Saturday morning. I'm 8 years old, living right here in Austin, Texas. Now, this is back in the day when cartoons only came on Saturdays. So I'm plopped down in front of my TV set, wearing my Green Lantern Underoos pajamas, watching Scooby-Doo. I just poured a fresh bowl of Cocoa Rice Krispies with ice cold milk that we all know turns into delicious chocolate milk as you eat it. Folks, this was my time. A necessary break from the stresses of 8-year-old life. And it was during my time that my dad decides to tell me to take the trash out. And I'm thinking to myself, Dad, I know you just watched me pour this fresh bowl of cereal. And everyone knows Rice Krispies has a very low soggy threshold. So you can't take a break or else you'll end up with snap, crackle, slop.
2: Okay, we have the wrong program running there. We are supposed to be running this program.
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1: We have a responsibility to assure that we unite to make sure that Mike Rogers never sees the inside of the U.S. Senate.
0: Dr. Abdul El-Sayed is claiming victory in Michigan's closely watched Democratic Senate race over Congresswoman Haley Stevens. NBC has called the race for him, but other outlets say it's too close to call. Stevens was heavily backed by AIPAC, the American-Israel Public Affairs Committee, a major issue in the campaign. We'll speak to former Michigan congressman and synagogue president Andy Levin. He lost to Stevens 4 years ago in a race where AIPAC money also played a critical role. We'll also talk to John Nichols of The Nation, then to the ICE jail in Newark, Delaney Hall, where three prisoners have died over the past 9 months, including a Salvadoran man named Edwin Lopez Cornejo, Saturday. His family is demanding answers.
2: It's a profound pain, my son. These men go around rounding up hardworking people, and my son fell into their hands. I don't know how he was treated in there, but sadly, my son passed away.
0: And we look at how climate change is driving the devastating wildfires in Washington state and around the world. All that and more coming up. Welcome to Democracy Now!, democracynow.org, The War and Peace Report. I'm Amy Goodman. Dr. Abdul El-Sayed has claimed victory in Michigan's closely watched Democratic Senate race over Congresswoman Haley Stevens. NBC has also called the race for him, but other outlets say it's too close to call. Mike Rogers ran unopposed on the Republican side and will face the Democratic nominee in November. This is Dr. El-Sayed speaking Tuesday night.
1: I look in front of me and I see all kinds of colors, all kinds of stories coming together around the idea that we can have nice things, we just can't do it alone. That to have them, we're going to need to reach across the divides they tell us we can't breach. Divides of race, of faith, of geography, of sexual orientation, gender identity, to build together what we want to hand off to our kids and our grandkids.
0: In Missouri, Representative Wesley Bell defeated former Representative Cori Bush for the second straight election. Pro-Israel outside groups spent heavily against Bush in both races. In Michigan's 7th District, Sunrise Movement co-founder William Lawrence won the Democratic primary and will face Republican incumbent Congressmember Tom Barrett in November. Michigan's 13th remains uncalled. Democratic Congressmember Sri Thanadar and progressive challenger State Rep Donovan McKinney are locked in a tight race. In Washington's 9th District, incumbent Congressmember Adam Smith led with about 51% of the vote, and Republican Doug Bassler took second with roughly 24%. Both will advance to the general election. Anti-war independent Kashama Savant trailed at about 13%. In Kansas, Trump-endorsed Senate President Ty Masterson won the seven-way GOP gubernatorial primary with about 42% of the vote, while Democratic State Senator Cindy Holscher won her party's nomination for the seat Governor Laura Kelly is vacating. The U.S. military has reportedly used up nearly 80% of its key missile interceptors during the war with Iran, as commanders warn stockpiles are dangerously low. This comes as U.S. and Qatari officials say progress is being made to restore a ceasefire and reopen the Strait of Hormuz. Meanwhile, in Iran, mourners gathered on Keshem Island Tuesday for the funeral of a family killed in U.S. strikes. The coffins of the victims, identified by Iranian media as Qaisar Jafari, his wife, Sahra, and their two-year-old son, Sina, were carried through the streets before funeral prayers. Iran's Ministry of Health reported at least 3,468 people have been killed in U.S.-Israeli attacks on Iran as of June 10th. After the ceasefire ended and fighting resumed in July, Iran's health ministry said at least 50 people had been killed by U.S. strikes specifically between late June and July 18th, including 5 women and 2 children. U.S. Treasury Secretary Scott Bessent confirmed the U.S. and Iran are negotiating.
3: We may have a deal today or tomorrow to open the strait and move towards a more normalized position in this conflict.
0: The National Guard's continuing its deployment in Washington, D.C. through January 2029 at a cost of $1.4 billion, according to the Pentagon. The cost estimate was provided to Democratic Senator Elizabeth Warren, a member of the Senate Armed Services Committee, and lists a deployment of about 2,500 National Guard personnel. There are currently 4,600 service members stationed in Washington, D.C. North Carolina's Republican Congressman Chuck Edwards announced he's dropping his reelection bid after the House Ethics Committee recommended censure over sexual harassment allegations. The panel said Edwards, quote, engaged in persistent, unprofessional, and inappropriate conduct towards 2 young female staffers, unquote. This comes as GOP Congressman Max Miller of Ohio is under a House ethics investigation over domestic abuse allegations. At least 3 women have accused him of violence. Miller says he will not drop his reelection bid. He's the ex-son-in-law of Ohio Senator Bernie Moreno. In New Jersey, a 3rd immigrant has died after being detained at the Newark ICE jail known as Delaney Hall. That's according to New Jersey Congressmember Rob Menendez, who said the reported death took place in July and was not disclosed by ICE. Menendez shared this video on social media.
4: An individual that had just been brought there suffered what they believe was a seizure. We didn't hear about this because they released him to University Hospital, so he was no longer in ICE custody. Why did they do that? Recently, ICE changed their rules, so they no longer report on deaths that happen 30 days after someone is released from ICE custody.
0: This comes as news broke of the death of Salvadoran father Edwin Lopez Conejo, who'd been detained at Delaney Hall since June. His family's demanding an independent investigation into his death, saying he was denied his medication and proper medical care at the ICE jail. His family said he was 39 years old. Jean Wilson Brutus, a 41-year-old Haitian immigrant, died at Delaney Hall in December. At least 23 people have died in ICE custody this year alone. Delaney Hall is operated by the for-profit prison company Geo Group. We'll have more on this story later in the broadcast with New Jersey Congressmember Ana Lilia Mejia. Italy will place all 27 of its major cities under Italy's highest heat alert Thursday as the country suffers its 4th heat wave this summer. In France, the Weather Office announced July shattered national records as the hottest month since 1900, when temperature data was first collected. In Poland, a deepening drought has pushed major rivers to record lows, while another heat wave is driving temperatures toward 40 degrees Celsius. That's about 104 degrees Fahrenheit in the south. A hydrologist at Poland's Institute of Meteorology and Water Management warns Poland likely faces its worst drought in years.
5: It's going to be a huge problem because the low level of the rivers is coming. Is step of the next problems with agriculture, with factory, with infrastructure. We're not ready. The climate is changing very fast. Now in Poland, the climate is like 30 years ago in Budapest, like in Hungary. So we should be too ready and prepare us.
0: In Washington state, authorities have arrested a man on suspicion of arson in connection with one of the 3 blazes that have devastated the Spokane area. The arrest came as firefighting crews continue to battle the fires that have destroyed more than 700 homes and structures. Nearly 65,000 people have been evacuated from Spokane County, where the blazes have reportedly consumed more than 8,000 acres with 0% containment since they ignited Saturday. In total, CNN reports are over a dozen blazes burning in the Washington, Oregon area as the Pacific Northwest faces its worst fire season in more than 30 years due to climate change. We'll have more on this story later in the broadcast. The Justice Department subpoenaed Matthew Cole, a freelance reporter for The New York Times, demanding his testimony in more than 2 years of notes to identify his sources for a story last year about a botched 2019 SEAL Team 6 mission in North Korea. The article, which cited roughly two dozen unnamed sources, described how U.S. Navy SEALs killed several unarmed North Koreans while trying to plant a listening device near the country's coast. The Trump administration failed to notify Congress about the operation. FBI agents showed up at Cole's home to deliver the grand jury subpoena earlier this year, which was issued by prosecutors in Virginia. Cole's lawyer, David O'Neill, said Cole, quote, will not be intimidated from continuing that important work. He'll defend press freedom and the First Amendment from this administration's brazen attacks on journalists, and he'll honor his commitment to his sources, unquote. A federal judge Tuesday granted the Justice Department's request to dismiss cases against Oath Keepers members who participated in the January 6th insurrection. The ruling by Judge Amit Mehta vacates the seditious conspiracy convictions of founder Stuart Rhodes and other members who were found guilty of plotting to block the transfer of power after Trump's 2020 election loss to President Biden. In his ruling, Mehta strongly disagreed with the DOJ's decision to drop the cases, but ultimately concluded that the government's prosecutors had the authority to do so, writing, quote, today's epilogue diminishes the gravity of that day, denigrates the work of the prosecutors and law enforcement officers who secured these convictions, and excuses criminal acts that caused a centuries-long pillar of our democracy, the peaceful transfer of presidential power, to buckle. The court cannot write a different ending, unquote. In Puerto Rico, protesters took to the streets of San Juan and other cities Tuesday, demanding the government take action on the island's ongoing water crisis. In recent months, residents have faced repeated water service interruptions and shortages. Some communities in the town of Luisa have been without water for more than 100 days. Activists and experts say the crisis has worsened due to years of mismanagement and inadequate maintenance of key water infrastructure compounded by drought. This is a community leader.
6: Water has no color. Water is a right. It is transparent because it belongs to all of us. It belongs to our communities, to all ideologies. It belongs to Puerto Rico, and we are going to demand having it. It is our right. Governor Jennifer, stop the abuse. Listen to the voice of the people. The people say enough. No more excuses. Look, I cannot take a bath. I cannot water my plants.
0: In India, far-right Prime Minister Narendra Modi's BJP party suffered a major local election loss in the state of Bihar. The seat had been held by the BJP for at least 30 years. It was lost to electoral strategist turned politician Prashant Kishore with a Jan Suraj or Good Governance Party. The victory comes amidst weeks of youth-led street anti-government protests of the so-called cockroach movement that forced the resignation of India's education minister. Kishore said his win should be a wake-up call for Modi. In Ukraine, Russian missile and drone strikes on Kyiv and surrounding areas killed 17 people and wounded 44 others overnight. Ukrainian President Volodymyr Zelensky said the strikes mainly targeted warehouses belonging to civilian businesses, as well as infrastructure and a railway station. It follows Ukrainian attacks on a Black Sea resort earlier this week, as well as several strikes on warehouses belonging to Russia's online retailer. Jordan's convening an emergency meeting today of Arab and Islamic foreign ministers over what it calls an imminent threat of an Israeli takeover of the Al-Aqsa compound in Jerusalem. The warning follows escalating incursions by Jewish religious activists, including a July 23rd incident in which over 2,000 Israelis, led by far-right minister Itamar Ben-Gvir, prayed at the site in violation of the status quo, reserving worship there for Muslims. Speaking to The Guardian, Jordan's foreign minister, Ayman Safadi, said, quote, We warn that tampering with the status quo could trigger a religious conflict that will reverberate beyond Palestine and Jordan into the whole Muslim world, he said. And United Nations human rights experts sent a letter Monday to New York City Mayor Zohran Mamdani and New York Governor Kathy Hochul in support of efforts to end 24-hour workdays for home health aides. At City Hall, immigrant workers ended their second hunger strike in 4 months to demand the passage of the No More 24 Act. This is hunger striker Alin Lok.
7: Caregiving work is taken for granted as women's work. As women, we have long been undervalued, and as caregivers, we are devalued even more. Now the whole world is saying that the 24-hour workday in New York City is wrong.
0: And those are some of the headlines. This is Democracy Now!, democracynow.org, the War and Peace Report. I'm Amy Goodman with Democracy Now!'s Anjali Kamat.
8: And welcome to our listeners and viewers across the country and around the world. Voters went to the polls in Kansas, Michigan, Missouri, Virginia, and Washington State on Tuesday. In the Democratic Senate primary in Michigan, Dr. Abdullah Sayed is claiming victory over Congresswoman Haley Stevens. NBC has called the race, but other outlets say the race is still too close to call. Stevens vastly outspent as Sayed. AIPAC and its affiliated groups spent, by some counts, as much as $46 million to help Stevens in what was the most expensive Democratic U.S. Senate primary contest in U.S. history. The winner of the race will face former Republican Congressman Mike Rogers in November to fill the seat now held by Democratic Senator Gary Peters, who is retiring. If Dr. Abdullah Sayed wins in November, he would become the first Muslim senator in U.S. history. His key supporters included Senator Bernie Sanders, Congresswoman Alexandria Ocasio-Cortez, and the United Auto Workers. Dr. Sayed spoke to supporters last night.
1: Across that movement that we built, there was an inspiration in the idea that we could take our government back. Government of the people, by the people, and for the people, instead of government of the corporations, by the special interests, and for the billionaires. And because you had the audacity to believe in that, you know that the billionaires, the corporations, and the special interests, they weren't going to give up lightly. We all knew they were going to spend their money. We didn't know they were going to spend $70 million of their money. We didn't know that they were going to outspend us $11 to $1. And yet we're still standing.
0: Dr. Abdullah Sayed currently holds a 21,000-vote lead over Congresswoman Haley Stevens in the Michigan Democratic Senate primary. Early this morning, Dr. Sayed wrote online, "Money out of politics, money in your pocket, Medicare for all, Michigan, we won. I'm so proud to be your Democratic nominee for U.S. Senate. Let's win in November," he said. Dr. Sayed is the former executive director of the Detroit Health Department, director of Wayne County's Department of Health, Human and Veterans Services, also co-author of the book Medicare for All, A Citizen's Guide. Dr. Sayed's opponent, Congressmember Haley Stevens, has served in the House since 2019. She spoke to supporters last night as results were still coming in. She focused on the need to defeat Republicans in November.
9: We want to keep the Senate red so Mike Rogers can ban abortion, gut health care, and roll back workers' rights and voting rights. Friends, we are not going to let that happen.
0: We're joined right now by two guests to talk about this race and primaries around the country, as well as referenda. John Nichols is the executive editor of The Nation. His recent piece headlined, "Abdullah Sayed Knows Just How to Beat Billionaire-Funded Republicans." And we're joined in Michigan by Andy Levin, a former Democratic Congress member from Michigan. In 2022, AIPAC spent millions on unseating Levin in his race against Haley Stevens. Levin's the son of Sandra Levin, who served in the House for 16 years. And Andy Levin's uncle, Carl Levin, represented Michigan in the Senate for 36 years, including long stints as chair of the Senate Armed Services Committee. Andy Levin himself, before being a Congress member, also was the president of his synagogue. I want to start, Andy Levin, with you. If you can talk about the significance of this race as we have gone to air. The news is just breaking. Although Dr. El-Sayed did not claim victory last night in his speech, he is doing so this morning, as is NBC, but other networks aren't. Talk about what was the key to his possible victory.
10: Well, Amy, it's so great to be with you, and hi to John. I can't see you all, but whoever is there. Amy, this is just such a huge moment in our country. So many Democratic establishment politicians lined up one after the other to endorse Haley in a kind of politics of anxiety and a politics of fear and a very kind of static notion of electability. Like, oh, all the conservatives will vote for the Republicans and all the liberals will vote for the Democrat in November. So it's all about the middle. It's all about the independents. It's all about the soft D's and the soft R's. And I just think that's so wrong. And they don't see the reality of America in 2026, which is not just the Democratic base, but the whole polity, Republicans, Democrats, independents. They are so sick of the money in politics, of the corporate control, of the special interests, of all the politicians with their like careful talking points and their consultants. And they want authenticity, they want truth telling, and they want brave policy, not just proposals, but action, so they can breathe in their life, so they can not live paycheck to paycheck. And not just Abdul El-Sayed, who seems to be on the cusp of winning this U.S. Senate race, perhaps, despite being wildly outspent. But look, Will Lawrence won the primary in the Alyssa Slotkin House seat, the 7th Congressional District in Michigan. Will is an unabashed progressive, co-founder of the Sunrise Movement, and a community organizer, 35 years old, I believe. I endorsed him. It was so great to campaign with him. There's a chance Donovan McKinney will knock off Sri Tanadar in our 13th congressional district, and Detroit will be maybe, what would it be, the first big city in America to be exclusively represented by DSA members. So this is a movement of Americans who are saying enough of politics as usual. The income and wealth inequality of this country is so extreme. We're done with the parties as they are. We need some way more active effort for us to be able to have living wages and health care and education and child care and retirement. Just a bit. Forget the American dream. American voters just want to be able to breathe. And they're just not believing all the BS TV ads and this avalanche of dark money, which is coming after Abdul and so many others.
8: Andy Levin, talk about the role of AIPAC in this election and how much money they poured into opposing Abdul El-Sayed. You yourself faced an avalanche of AIPAC spending against you 4 years ago.
10: Yeah, and what a difference 4 years makes, right? I mean, they...

0: most of their money comes from Republicans sent to millionaires and billionaires. So this is a toxic situation for our whole democracy, not just for the Democratic Party, but democracy doesn't work if people from the other party are choosing the nominee of the other party. It's terrible. And so, but what Abdul did so effectively was make AIPAC one of the issues and try to expose the fact that what 80 or 90% or more of the money spent on Haley Stevens' behalf was spent by this special interest group. And we don't even know yet the full extent of it because AIPAC didn't just spend money through its own dark money channels. They gave money to like Chuck Schumer's super PACs and stuff to spend on Haley's behalf for her against Abdul, whatever they thought would work. And of course, none of this money is spent saying, yay, Israel, or Abdul is against Israel, or he's for Palestinians, or anything like that. It's totally non-transparent about who's giving the money, and then they're not even honest about what they're about. They just run ads on whatever they think hurts the candidate they're against or helps the candidate they're for. So they played a huge role in this race, both in providing a humongous portion of Haley Stevens' money for her effort, and in becoming a lightning rod themselves, or AIPAC itself, on what kind of democracy are we going to have? Are we going to have a democracy where the voters of each party actually pick their standard bearer in some kind of an open process? And we got a lot of work to do to make sure that's the way it goes.
1: And Andy, how has Michigan's Jewish community re responded to Abdullah Sayyid's campaign? And does AIPAC represent American Jews accurately?
0: AIPAC represents a slice of American Jews, but there's this myth and this projection that they are the Jewish community, or the leadership of the Jewish community. Actually, I know there's so many young Jews, some who used to work for me, some who, in my campaign or in my office, others who are in my synagogue, others just all around, who were deeply engaged in Abdul's effort, who really believe, whether they're Zionists, some are Zionists, some are anti-Zionists, some don't even care much about that, but they care about human rights for everybody. Their Judaism says to them that we have to love the other as ourselves, treat the other with respect. Palestinians are certainly an important other for Jews. And in general, somebody like Abdul, who is so forthright in saying, we've got to change our politics completely so that the government facilitates a life for people that works for them and not just go along with whatever corporations want or whatever the special interest groups want. People look at Abdul El-Sayed, including a lot of Jewish people, and they say, there's someone who's incredibly smart, who's going to always look at a policy issue and say, where's the money? Follow the money. Where the interests lie? I'm always going to stand with the working people, the poor, the Americans who are just trying to make ends meet. And I'm going to stand up for the human rights of everybody. And that's attractive to a lot of Jewish voters. So I don't know the percentages,
1: I
0: but
1: want to bring
0: certainly, yeah, he has support
1: John
0: from the
1: Nichols
0: groups.
1: into this conversation, executive editor of The Nation. His recent piece, Abdul El-Sayed knows just how to beat billionaire-funded Republicans. Let's just talk about that, John. And I mean, one of the key issues of Dr. El-Sayed is Medicare for all, and he headed the health department in Detroit and the significance of that. And I want to ask you if this makes Bernie Sanders, the Democratic Socialist, a kingmaker, which is sort of funny.
2: Well, I don't think Bernie Sanders would call himself a kingmaker. I've obviously interviewed him a lot of times, talked to him in a lot of settings, and one thing I will tell you is he has a great delight in young people who had backed him in 2016 or 2020 and who are now running for office and winning. in place.

0: is across the country. So I really do think that that's how he looks at it, much in the way that the great British parliamentarian Tony Benn used to say that he wanted to be remembered with the phrase, he encouraged people. And I think that's Bernie Sanders. Now, as to the money in this race and some of the dynamics of this race, I think this is something worthy of a deep analysis. And that is that Abdul Al-Sayed was outspent unquestionably. He was outspent from the start. There was no question that he was not going to be able to rival the TV spending, the general spending in this race. And it would be at an epic level of spending against him, 3, 4, 5, 6, 7, 8, 9, 10 to 1. And so what he did was to learn how to talk about money in politics in a new way. And one of his arguments in the Democratic primary was that someone who needs to outspend their opponent by that level is actually a weak candidate, not a strong candidate. That puts the measures that a lot of pundits, a lot of political analysts, and frankly, a lot of party insiders use, it turns it on its head. Effectively, it says, if you're a good fundraiser, that doesn't mean you're a good candidate. In fact, all that means is that you're very good on what's called call time. You're great at talking to wealthy people who might write a check to you or special interests that might write a check to you. And he really dove in. He went deep on that argument. He talked about it a lot in the debates and in other settings. My sense is that he will take that to the November election as well, because there's no question Republicans are going to spend an immense amount of money on this race. This is an essential race for control of the U.S. Senate. So the fact that Al-Sayed figured out how to talk about this and that he's actually, frankly, very good at doing so, I think is a big factor in a race where people really are starting to understand a lot more about how money in politics shifts the dynamics. One other thing, though, that I think is really important to keep an eye on, Dr. Abdul Al-Sayed worked unbelievably hard in this race. And this is a big deal. When I was watching those results come in last night, and I will counsel that there are still some results to come in, so let's keep an eye on all of that. But as I was watching the results come in last night, I was seeing rural counties and distant counties up in the Upper Peninsula go for Al-Sayed. And you say, well, how does this happen? How does a candidate, coming out of Wayne County in Detroit do so well in so many outstate places? Doesn't win everywhere, but does very well. Well, the fact is he went there. In a way, he ran an old-fashioned campaign. It was literally about physically going to the people early and then again and again and again and talking to them about issues. And a final element I'll bring in here is when you talk to voters as opposed to donors and as opposed to big money folks, you actually get ahead of the curve. You learn things. And with Dr. Al-Sayed, one of the things that he learned was that people across Michigan were deeply concerned about data centers and AI in general, but especially AI data centers. And he made that a big part of his campaign. Obviously, the national coverage focused a lot on all the issues we've been talking about here, all of which are important. But his focus on data centers connected him with a lot of small towns, with a lot of rural areas, with a lot of outstate areas. And I think it had a real impact on showing him to be a candidate who wasn't in the pocket of big money or
1: And
0: utilities.
1: let's go to William Lawrence of the Sunrise Movement, who we just mentioned, who won his primary, co-founder of the Sunrise Movement, defeated two opponents to win the Democratic House primary in Michigan's 7th District, focusing partly on what you just mentioned, AI data centers. This is one of his ads.
2: I'm Will Lawrence, and tech billionaires want to turn this whole field into a massive data center that'll jack up our energy bills and ruin our home values.
3: They put that in, it's going to plummet the values. It's an existential threat.
2: I'm running for U.S. Congress because I've never been afraid to stand up to corporate power. I'm backed by Bernie Sanders, and I don't take a dime from corporate PACs.
4: And in Michigan's 13th congressional district, Donovan McKinney, a member of the Democratic Socialists of America, has a narrow lead over Congressman Sri Thanedar. This is a part of one of McKinney's ads.
5: Sri Thanedar and the same billionaire supporting Donald Trump are spending millions lying to you. They know that in Congress, Sri fights for them. I will fight for us. Lower costs, higher wages, Medicare for all.
4: Abbas Alawiye also won the Democratic primary for a seat in the Michigan State Senate. He was a co-founder of the Uncommitted Movement, which pushed for President Biden and then Kamala Harris to end U.S. support for Israel's war in Gaza. This is Abbas speaking outside the DNC, the Democratic National Convention, in 2024, where the Uncommitted Movement pushed to include Palestinian voice at the convention.
6: Here is the scandal, my friends. Here is the scandal. The scandal is that there are forces within Democratic Party leadership who do not want us to talk about Palestinian human rights. But that's not sustainable. This is a watershed moment.
4: John Nichols, can you talk about some of these other key races in Michigan and other states where progressives were challenging more establishment candidates, and just what you think is most important as a takeaway from yesterday's primaries?
0: I sure can. I'm delighted to do it, because the fact of the matter is that our national media too often focuses on the top line races and misses the real dynamic, which you start to recognize is when you go down ballot and you look at contests for U.S. House seats and for legislative seats. And if you look in Michigan, what you're seeing is, with Will Lawrence, an example of a real breakthrough win for a young candidate who ran a campaign on dynamic, fresh issues, including data centers. With Donovan McKinney, that's still a close race. There are votes still to be counted there. But this is an incredible thing, because this is a candidate who didn't have anywhere near the kind of money that his opponent did. And yet, with a real grassroots campaign on the ground there in Detroit and that region, ran very, very well. And if we move beyond Michigan and you look around the country, what you're going to see is that Tuesday night was a very good night for insurgent candidacies and for outsiders. In the Missouri governor's race, what you saw was kind of a remarkable result. Cindy Holscher, who's a state senator out there, and came from the outside. She wasn't backed by the sitting governor. She wasn't backed by a lot of Democratic Party leaders. And yet she won her primary for governor. And she did it by talking again about data centers and making that a very central part of her campaign. We're starting to see a thread here. Well, also, I'll point out a couple of referendums that are big deals. In Kansas, Holscher in Kansas ran for governor. And then in Kansas, they had a referendum on the ballot. And that ballot referendum would have changed how the Supreme Court is chosen in Kansas. It would have made the Supreme Court dramatically more politicized. That would have made it harder to defend rule of law, to defend big moves to try and fund education, a host of other initiatives in that state. So that was a big democracy win, a big win for having the rule of law. Over in Missouri, the next state, there was a referendum on reducing the ability of citizens to do citizen referendums that push back against what's happening in their state house, right, with the governor and the legislature, which is very, very Republican, very red. There in Missouri, they defended those citizen referendums. Those referendums have been used to protect labor rights, to raise wages. And so I guess what I would walk away from all this and say is, it looks to me like in a lot of cases, not every case, but in a lot of cases, voters are starting to wake up and recognize that there are all sorts of assaults on their ability to push back against corporate power, to push back against elite power, and they're finding ways to do it. And again, I'll close only with that message of that thread on the data centers. You see it run through so many of these races. It's certainly not the only issue, but it is an issue that a lot of candidates have recognized is a powerful way to say that they will stand up to corporations.
1: Finally, John, we just have 20 seconds, but as you mentioned, Missouri, Congressmember Wesley Bell defeated former Congressmember Cori Bush for the second straight election. Pro-Israel outside groups spent heavily against Bush in both of those races, the previous one and now.
0: Yeah, that Cori Bush did try to make a comeback. I will tell you, it is very hard to make a comeback when you've been defeated for a seat. But she ran a very, very strong campaign there. And again, what you're seeing is huge amounts of outside spending, huge amounts of effort to kind of divert the discussion from some of the core issues and give an advantage to a candidate who's being backed by that outside money, not on the issue that outside money is desirous to influence the race on, but rather on just a whole bunch of kind of pro and anti messaging. And this gets us to a deeper reality, and that is money in politics remains an absolutely fundamental issue. We talk about everything else, but at the end of the day, the way that money operates in our politics can be all too definitional in all too many places.
1: John Nichols, executive editor of The Nation, I want to thank you for being with us. And I also want to thank Andy Levin, former Congress member from Michigan. Coming up, we go to the ICE jail in Newark, Delaney Hall, where three prisoners have died over the past 9 months. Stay with us. نطق الحجر

0: Who to ask for in our Democracy Now! Studio singing Qatar, Danger. This is Democracy Now!, democracynow.org. I'm Amy Goodman with Anjali Kamat.
1: In New Jersey, a Salvadoran immigrant died Saturday after being held for 6 weeks at the notorious Newark ICE facility known as Delaney Hall. Edwin Lopez Cornejo is at least the 23rd person to die in ICE custody this year alone, while more than 50 immigrants have died in ICE custody since President Trump returned to office. Lopez Cornejo's mother, Maria Cornejo, said her son took medication to manage diabetes, seizures, and his blood pressure, but had not received his medications regularly since being detained. She said she last spoke to her son on Friday, when he reported numbness on the right side of his face and right hand and said he was supposed to undergo testing. ICE said in a statement that Lopez Cornejo experienced a, quote, medical emergency on Saturday and was transported to University Hospital in Newark. Maria Cornejo spoke to the group Movimiento Cosecha in a Facebook Live Monday. She said her son had lived in the United States for about 20 years and that he was detained by ICE in June when he was on his way to work in Plainfield, New Jersey.
2: It's a profound pain, my son. These men go around rounding up hardworking people, and my son fell into their hands. I don't know how he was treated in there, but sadly, my son passed away. And I haven't received any calls regarding the circumstances of his death, because he didn't die at the hospital. He died at the detention center. The hospital did call to tell me that he was already dead when he arrived. He never got to see his daughter again. His daughter's name is Ashley Lopez, and she's 12 years old. He leaves his daughter an orphan, and he leaves me with a very deep pain, and I don't want any other mother to go through what I'm going through. What I want is justice.
1: On Tuesday, nearly 100 people rallied in Highland Park to call for the closure of Delaney Hall, to pray and to hear from the loved ones of detainees. Edwin Lopez Cornejo's 12-year-old daughter, Ashley Cornejo, addressed the crowd. She was distressed as she spoke, so her words may be a little hard to understand.
3: While he was detained, he lost 40 pounds. And when I saw those videos on the news about him, he would say stuff about how they were treated horribly and how his face and hands were numb. And how they had the handcuffs on him every time they took place. His hands would be purple. He had high blood pressure, he had diabetes. And they refused to give him his medication and they brushed off his complaining. And they know they're responsible, they know they're guilty, but they want to lie about it so they don't feel guilty. They're not innocent at all.
0: Ashley is 12 years old. Delaney Hall is run by the for-profit prison company GEO Group. For more, we're joined by two guests. Democratic Congress member Ana Lilia Mejia has called for the closure of Delaney Hall, and Gabriela Soto, wife of Martin Soto, who was detained at Delaney Hall beginning in February but was transferred to the Elizabeth Detention Center in May after helping to organize a hunger strike at Delaney. We welcome you both to Democracy Now! Congressmember Mejia, let's begin with you. You've called for the closure of Delaney Hall. We learned about this death from Congressmember Menendez. Talk about Edwin Cornejo Lopez. What is the for-profit prison telling you as an elected Congress member?
4: Well, first and foremost, thank you for covering this. And I'm so glad to hear that you're also speaking to Gabby, who has been fighting so hard on behalf of her husband and immigrants that have been detained at Delaney Hall. You know, GEO Group, which runs Delaney Hall, and Core Civic, which runs the Elizabeth Detention Center, are two of the largest contractors that our government utilizes to run these detention centers. They have made it increasingly harder for representatives such as myself to enter those facilities, to speak to the detainees. They have made it nearly impossible, actually impossible, for state health officials to go in and determine whether or not the conditions within these detention centers are in fact safe. But here's what I've been able to ascertain in the multiple times I've been at both detention centers. One, the facilities just do not seem adequately able to care for the needs of the detainees, in particular those with chronic health conditions. I noticed that on the very first day I entered one of these detention centers, I heard from multiple detainees who shared that they weren't getting their correct medication for chronic health conditions, that often they would be given a handful of pills and would not know what was actually contained or if they were the correct ones. And in one instance, I was able to actually confirm myself that one of my constituents that I went to visit, who looked completely unwell, and I went with her to the medical unit, we were able to determine by the end of my visit that she had been receiving a quarter of her diabetes medication that her doctor had prescribed, and not because her doctor changed it and not because the detainee asked for it, but because someone within that facility made that decision without even checking with her doctor or even calling the pharmacy or her family to confirm the amount of medication that she usually took. This, to me, I immediately called it. I thought that it seemed to me like it was medical abuse and that it could cost people's lives. And I'm afraid that it's possible that this is what happened to Mr. Edwin.
0: And I should correct what I said. We didn't learn about Edwin Cornejo Lopez from Menendez. New Jersey Congressmember Rob Menendez visited Delaney Hall for an unannounced oversight visit on Monday. He revealed in an Instagram video that another detainee had died in July, but was not reported by ICE as an in-custody death because ICE had recently changed their policies on when to report in-custody deaths. I want to just play a clip of what Menendez put out.
5: This comes after another death occurred just weeks ago at Delaney Hall. An individual that had just been brought there suffered what they believe was a seizure. But you didn't hear about this because they released him to University Hospital, so he was no longer in ICE custody. Why did they do that? Recently, ICE changed their rules, so they no longer report on deaths that happen 30 days after someone is released from ICE custody. This is meant to keep the number of deaths that are being reported in ICE custody to as low of a number as possible.
1: Congressmember, your comment on this?
4: I think that my colleague is exactly right. It's a cynical attempt to artificially lower the number of people who are being harmed by this system. We have called against this change. Again, as my colleague shared, it used to be that ICE had a responsibility to the American people to within that 30-day period, any detainee who lost their life, this had to be reported to the American people. This was cynically changed. Now it's only those who lose their lives within quote unquote ICE custody. But we are clear that individuals are not receiving the kind of health care that they in fact need, particularly for chronic health conditions, for pregnancies, for cancers. And this, being undocumented should not be a death sentence.
1: I want to bring in Gabriela Soto into the conversation. She's the wife of Martin Soto, who was detained at Delaney Hall starting in February and transferred in May to the Elizabeth Detention Center after helping organize a hunger strike in Delaney. Gabriela, how is your husband doing and how are you doing?
6: Hi. I want to say that whatever that started to happen in Delaney Hall, it's really painful because my husband, when he was transferred out, he was transferred and he was put into solitary in the Elizabeth Detention Center run by CoreCivic. And it's almost 3 months that he has been detained in solitary. And within that time frame, not only is his mental state just broken, but I had to give him the news that I had lost my pregnancy while him in solitary. That's not something that I even knew how to handle. I am still grieving because there's just no words to even describe how corrupted the system is. And I don't have any words to say.
1: Gabriella, our deepest condolences on your miscarriage. What are you calling for right now?
3: I am calling on the closure of Delaney Hall and the Elizabeth Detention Center. The Elizabeth Detention Center has been open for so many years. Delaney Hall has been opened for a little bit over a year. I want the freedom for every single person in there. That's the only thing I started to fight about. At first, I was fighting for my husband, but then I started to meet all of these people who are just innocent, and they are the people that make this country great. They are the people that build the roads that we drive, we walk, the houses we live in, and we're tearing them apart, and it's not fair. I want justice for Edwin's family, for this detainee that we just found out about. How did we not know about this? It's the system that is so corrupted that they act like they don't even have a heart on what is going on. They can't even take responsibility for their own actions. To me, I don't see it as they're gonna qualify my pregnancy loss as an ICE murder. But to me it is. Because I started with my husband in detention pregnant, and I'm gonna live this for the rest of my life. And I was holding off to know the gender of the baby, and I found out the gender of the baby the day I was gonna lose her. We didn't pick out a name. We didn't pick out anything. And in less than 5 hours, she was gone. To me, this is an ICE murder too, because if he wasn't detained, or if they took responsibility, then I would still be pregnant, and I would be ready to give birth in a little bit less than a month.
0: Gabriella, our deepest, deepest condolences to you and to your husband, Martine, being held by Core Civic in New Jersey. Geo Group runs Delaney Hall. I just want to tell our stations, we're not going to break for the second break, which we always do, but it is very difficult to break for the show right now. And I wanted to bring Congressmember Mejia back into this to talk to Gabriella Soto. You were elected in a special election. Mikey Sherrill became governor, and you took her seat, and so you're running again. Yes. So you're in this new position, longtime community activist.
7: Yes.
0: What is happening on the closure that you are calling for of these prisons, of these immigrant jails? What stops it from being dealt
7: prisons.
0: With? For-profit prisons.
7: Yes.
0: What happens in Congress?
7: Well, we have first of all, Gabby, as you know, there are no words to give any kind of comfort that this horrible situation has called for Gabby, Martin, and so many families. My heart breaks, but it gives me the resolve to continue to fight here. As you said, I've been an organizer for 25 years. I, in fact, was at Delaney Hall when my now colleagues, Congressman Menendez, Bonnie Watson-Coleman, and LaMonica McGyver, as well as Mayor Baraka, had joined forces with immigrant groups calling for the closure of Delaney Hall. This was at the beginning when they were trying to scale up that detention center to add hundreds and hundreds of beds. I was there when the mayor was dragged inside into the gates and arrested. I was there when I saw agents myself put their hands on members of Congress. And now, as we all know, they continue to persecute my colleague, LaMonica McGyver.
0: Who herself is pregnant.
7: Who herself is pregnant. We have been working, our delegation Our New Jersey delegation has been working with community groups, asking them to give us information on medically vulnerable people. We have made a commitment to take turns to visit Delaney and the Elizabeth Detention Center, because we are going to be relentless. We know that because we have the oversight capability, at least we have the ability to be able to go into these detention centers, working with community groups, working with family members like Gabby. We're gathering information, making sure that we are keeping the detailed information that will be necessary for when we flip this house, we can hold our government accountable. It is important for every American, every individual listening to this, to understand that this isn't just about violating the due process and equal protection rights of immigrants. This is about our government stripping constitutional protections for those who have them. And that means that if we allow our government to strip immigrant communities from their due process and equal protection rights, we are in fact allowing our government to strip it from every single American. So even if you believe that this isn't something that impacts you and your family, it in fact does, because this is about fighting to uphold our laws. This is about fighting to ensure that we are abiding by human rights. And this is about ensuring that we aren't letting a for-profit system destroy human beings. Unfortunately, what we are seeing is a profit-driven model that is housing people in unjust and inhumane conditions, and it is costing people their lives. And more so, you then have a government that is willing to lie to its own people, because by having this tricky way of moving people off the books so that it doesn't impact the number of deaths that you have caused isn't actually reducing the number of deaths. It's reducing the amount of transparency the American people can expect or receive from their own government.
1: The contract, the 15-year-old contract, 15-year contract between GEO and ICE for Delaney Hall is worth roughly $1 billion. Gabriela Soto, I want to bring you back into the conversation. Have you been able to visit your husband? You just have 20 seconds.
6: Yeah, so I visit him whenever they allow me to. The Elizabeth Detention Center is a little bit better than Delaney Hall with the visiting, but it also depends, because he's also in solitary. So, quote unquote, he's an endangerment to the community. So it just depends on the card that is in the moment there.
0: Gabriela, we're going to have listeners and viewers go to democracynow.org when you came into our studio to hear an extended conversation with you. Gabriela Soto, wife of Martin Soto, who was detained at Delaney Hall, then moved to Elizabeth Detention Center after hoping to organize a hunger strike at Delaney. And Congressmember Anelilia Mejia of New Jersey, thanks so much for being with us. Happy birthday to Amba Gergerian. I'll be in Scotland next Tuesday.
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9: This is KPTZ FM 91.9 in Port Townsend, Washington. I'm Nat Nichols, bringing you special election news and commentary from the Jefferson County Beacon for Wednesday, August 5th, 2026. The ballots are in. Jefferson County Proposition Number 1, the County Parks and Rec Levy, appears to have passed, with over 62% of voters approving it. This proposition is a six-year levy lid lift that creates a dedicated property tax to fund Jefferson County's parks, recreation, community centers, 4-H youth development program, and fairgrounds. These are non-mandated services, meaning the county has no other dedicated funding source for them. The county faces a significant budget challenge. General fund revenue has fallen short, partly due to State Initiative 747 that caps annual property tax increases at 1%, an amount that has not allowed the county to keep up with rising costs. To keep these popular parks and rec services running through 2026, this county is using reserves and approving deficit spending from the general fund. This measure creates a new property tax of 21 cents per $1,000 of assessed home value to be collected for the next 6 years. For example, for a $500,000 home, this adds a cost of about $8.75 per month. It may also be an exception from this cost for seniors, veterans, and disabled people. This dedicated revenue stream is expected to raise over $2.1 million annually for 2027 and approximately $13.3 million over the next 6 years. In the District 6 U.S. House primary, incumbent Democrat Emily Randall will be joined on the November ballot by Republican challenger Teresa Fox. For the State House of Representatives, Position 1 sees incumbent Democrat Adam Birnbaum and Republican Eric Pratt going through to the November election. In Position 2, we currently have Marsha Kelbon and Kaylee Kuhn, but it hasn't been officially called yet by the Associated Press, as Patrick DePoe is fairly close behind Kuhn. Now we turn to the Washington State Standard for extra context in the races for Washington State Supreme Court justices. The incumbents, including two new appointees of Governor Bob Ferguson, were leading after early primary voting results were reported last night. Justice Colleen Melody, who Ferguson picked late last year to finish out retiring Justice Mary Yu's term, is leading attorney Scott Edwards. Justice Theo Angeles, Ferguson's other appointee, is narrowly ahead of retired Federal Way Municipal Court Judge Dave Larson, with Thurston County Superior Court Judge Sharonda Milo a ways back. In the only primary for a vacant position on the 9-member court, Mason County Superior Court Judge David Stevens leads, as King County Superior Court Judge Jamie Hawk and State Appeals Court Judge Mike Diaz split the vote on the left. Hawk leads Diaz by about 2%. Chief Justice Deborah Stevens, the only previously elected member of the court on the ballot, is sailing through to the primary. The top two candidates for each position will compete in the November 3rd general election. The general election will serve as a referendum on the future of the court, which critics feel has shifted further left in recent years. Progressives and conservatives are facing off in multiple races. The court decides on appeals from lower courts on both civil and criminal matters. It also guides the work of lower courts. For example, the justices last year slashed caseload limits for the state's overstretched public defender workforce, something that we at the Jefferson County Beacon have extensively covered. The unopposed races in Jefferson County didn't bring any write-in surprises. Democrat Chuck Garland will continue as our county assessor. Laura Lee Kistler as auditor. Democrat Amanda Hamilton as county clerk. Democrat James Kennedy as prosecutor. Democrat Andy Pernsteiner as sheriff. And Democrat Stacey Prada as treasurer. The race for District 3 county commissioners, which was only voted on by residents of that district, sees Democrat Angie Scalf and Republican Stephen T. Neiman heading to the November ballot. Though there is a small chance that Democrat Jean Ball, who currently sits less than 6 percentage points behind Neiman, will make up ground as votes continue to be counted and signatures checked. This office is currently held by Greg Brotherton, who is stepping down at the end of the year. The top two candidates from the primary will be voted on by the entire county in November. And finally, Quilcene Fire Rescue District No. 2, Proposition No. 1, Brennan Fire Department District 4, Propositions 1 and 2, and the Quilcene Cemetery District No. 2, Proposition No. 1, all passed. 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
10: 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Here are today's events. The Wednesday Port Townsend Farmers Market will be open today from 3 to 6 p.m. on Lawrence and Tyler Streets in Uptown. This is in addition to the Saturday Farmers Market in Port Townsend from 9 to 2 and the Sunday Chimicum Market, which is open from 10 to 2. There are four food banks open today in Jefferson County. The Brennan Food Bank is in the Booster Club building at 151 Corey Street. It's open from 10 to 1. The Quilcene Food Bank has moved to the Masonic Hall at 170 Herbert Street. It's open from 11 to 2. The Tri-Area Food Bank is located across the street from the Bob Bates Little League Fields in Chimicum. It's open from 10 to 2. The Port Townsend Food Bank, located at the Mountain View Commons in Port Townsend, is open from 10 to 3. The Port Townsend Food Bank is also open on Saturdays for seniors from 11:30 to 2 and for 64 and under from 3 to 5 p.m. Donations are accepted and greatly appreciated by each food bank. Now for tonight's entertainment. Laborer and Universal Roots bring their reggae and soul music to Taps at the Guardhouse on Fort Worden from 4 to 6 p.m. this evening. This week, the Rose Theater will be showing The Odyssey and Spider-Man Brand New Day. Tonight, in the Starlight Room, they'll be showing The Invite, and the Wes Anderson film tribute continues with The French Dispatch. And this Sunday, the sci-fi film classic Blade Runner. 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There will be taproom trivia at the Keg and I in Chimicum from 6:30 until 8. There's also barroom bingo tonight to support local charities at the Hilltop Tavern in Port Townsend from 7 to 10. And coming up tomorrow, Thursday night meets Concerts on the Dock from 4:30 to 7 at the Pope Marine Park. The fifth show of the season will be Uncle Funk and the Dope Six. This is a free and all-ages event. The Quilcene Lantern proudly presents the indie folk rock duo Sway Wild from San Juan Island at the Barn at 7360 Center Road in Quilcene. Doors open at 6, music starts at 7:30. There'll be music trivia Thursday night at the Uptown Pub starting at 8. There'll be line dancing with Bailey B at Finn River, and the Mississippi Hot Dogs will play at Taps. There's open mic nights at the Crazy Otter and the Keg and I. Harbor Jazz plays at the Bishop Bottle Shop, and Jonathan Scherer will play at the Vintage by Port Townsend Vineyards. And coming up later this week, the Shoestring Circus is coming to town. 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Saltfire Theater presents The Wind in the Willows over the next two weekends in the Orchard at Finn River in Chimicum. Go to zeffy.com for tickets and showtimes. There will also be lots more live music this weekend, including Dave and Friends at Taps in Fort Worden, and Atlas Wild will play at Vintage by Port Townsend Vineyards. La Rovia Jazz and Soul plays two nights, Friday and Saturday, at the Old Alcohol Plant. Also on Friday night, those darn accordions will bring their danceable mix of ska, country, and polka to Finn River. And Dead Bars, Amusement, and Quitting Time will play at the Quilcene Lantern. On Saturday, the Key City Ramblers will bring their old-time tunes to Taps, and Nathan and Jesse bring their jazzy folk sounds to Finn River. On Saturday, those darn accordions move to Marrowstone Winery, and Tess Teal and the Side Hustle will be at Vintage. Three Too Many will be at the Uptown Pub, and the Homewreckers will play live at Keg and I. On Sunday, you can catch Soul Azul live at Taps. Singer-songwriter Mark Stewart will play live at the Quimper Grange. Gretchen Yanover will be at Finn River, and there will be an open mic night at The Anchor with host Jesse Adams. You can finish out the weekend with the Mississippi Hot Dogs at the Uptown Pub. For more information, tickets, and showtimes, go to mycityscene.com. 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
11: Amanda Milholland here with the Market Beat, your weekly report fresh from the Jefferson County Farmers Markets. Today, we're going to take a listen to some feedback from our farmers about how the growing season is going so far this year. I'm seeing lots of fresh food at the market, but let's hear from our market vendors about what's growing and how the weather has been treating local crops. Okay, I'm here with my buddy Megan from Hopscotch. Megan, how is your growing season going so far this year?
12: It's been a really good year so far. I'd say it was kind of a little bit of a weird year because it was so hot in April and May when we wanted to have all the cool season spring crops. And now that it is the first day of August, it is almost raining and pretty cool. So we've had a lot more rain in July than we're used to. So some of the crops have been a little slow to come on, like the greenhouse things like tomatoes and cucumbers and stuff. But they are really starting to take off, and I'm really excited to see what the next month brings.
11: Yeah, I completely hear you. I had to close my home greenhouse today because it was too cold in there. So it's kind of funny to see those shifts in temperature that happen even in the summer and in this part of the world, and think about how that affects how things grow.
12: Yeah, absolutely.
11: And what's your favorite crop that you have at market today?
12: I'm going to have to go with the sun gold tomatoes.
13: Oh. Can't go wrong.
11: Yeah, totally. They look so beautiful and glowing. Well, thank you, Megan.
14: Now I'm here with our farmer, Lara, with Chimelo Produce. And Lara, I would love to hear, how is your growing season going so far?
15: It's going really great. Yeah, it's been a really great growing year.
14: And how has the weather been treating farming for you so far this year?
15: Overall, it's been good. I've appreciated the heat that we've gotten, and the reprieve of this last week has been nice, and would love for some rain. That's not on a Saturday morning, but it is August, so here we are.
14: And what's your favorite crop that you have at market today?
15: That would be a tough call between green beans and cucumbers. They are both delicious and abundant in their own respect.
14: Awesome. Thank you so much, Lara. Okay, I'm here with Roxanne with Spring Rain Farm and Orchard. And Roxanne, I would love to hear your perspective of how is this growing season going so far this year?
16: It has been a wild ride.
14: Tell me about it.
16: So we had April weather in February, so everything got really warm and started to bloom. And then we got February weather in April, and so we don't have any plums this year.
14: Yeah, I have hardly any plums this year as well at my palm tree. That's a bummer.
16: And then we have these heat waves, and then it gets cold, and so our plants are a little confused. And now we have kumquats ripening when normally they white ripen in December. And we have lemons coming on when normally they do that in January. So it's very strange.
14: Oh my goodness. Well, first of all, kumquats and lemons, there's no other farm here that's going to be telling me about their kumquat and lemon harvest. So that is pretty amazing. But yeah, that does sound like a really strange season. And when we have a season like this where the growing temperatures and conditions are not quite what you expect at the beginning of the year, how does that impact your business?
16: Well, we don't have a plum crop, so yeah. We've lost some money there. Our raspberries ripened really, really early, and then they were super fast because it was hot. And so if you weren't there to buy them in that little short period of time, our customers are asking now for the raspberries because we usually have them. I'm not sure how it's going to work out overall because now we have peppers that are doing really well. So it's hard to know.
14: Well, thank you. And I hope that it ends up being a good growing season for you and for all of our Jefferson County farmers. It's such an important thing to have good growing conditions, and we can't always depend on them, as Roxanne was sharing.
16: Thank you very much, Amanda.
14: As we get towards the end of our market beat this week, I wanted to just share a few more announcements. First, we've got our farm-to-table benefit dinner taking place on Sunday, August 9th at Chimelo Produce. We're really excited to see those of you who purchased dinner tickets. And the benefit dinner helps raise money for the Farmers Market Food Access Programs, a really wonderful way that we are able to, as a community, support local food security for community members with low incomes, and also ensure farm sales by giving the buying power for fresh fruits and vegetables to our shoppers with low incomes. 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So please support our community food access programs and help our community members bring home farm fresh food while also supporting our local economy. I also wanted to remind you that we operate three farmers markets in Jefferson County. The Port Townsend Farmers Market on Saturdays from 9 a.m. to 2 p.m. uptown on Tyler Street. Our Wednesday Port Townsend Farmers Market from 3 to 6 p.m. in the same location uptown on Tyler Street. 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
18: From your plate to the riverbank, steelhead trout are a fascinating species, and it's no surprise for Washington State fish. Unlike for cousin salmon, they can repeat respawning cycle again and again. But many don't because they die. Did you know that steelhead trout and rainbow trout have the same DNA? Except that steelhead trout can migrate and can breed in freshwater and in saltwater. Rainbow trout count. They only breathe in freshwater and don't migrate. As you can see, steelhead trout are really awesome, but besides being cool fish, they taste really yummy too. People all over the world make recipes with it. For example, sweet potato and sweet steelhead trout, honey garlic glazed and grilled steelhead trout. So in conclusion, steelhead trout are a fascinating species. I'm Mila from Opepo's third and fourth grade class at Salish Coast Elementary, and this is a KPTZ postcard.
19: 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You think to yourself, I have to work in the morning, I can't listen to this. But you stay awake anyway with me, your host Rachel, because it's Dude Babe Radio Hour and it's awesome. Will you have a radio hangover Friday morning? Yes, but it'll be worth it.

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1: Hello and welcome to this week's Nature Now program. I'm Nan Evans, your host, and my guest today is local Port Townsend naturalist Wendy Feltham. Wendy is a absolutely passionate and committed naturalist. And another wonderful thing about Wendy is that she loves to share her love of the natural world with others, either in like formal guided sessions or actually when you're just out in the woods and run into Wendy, there's always something to talk about. She's also a spectacular nature photographer and a community volunteer. So many of you may have seen some of her photographs. They recur pretty regularly in publications from the Jefferson Land Trust and the Port Townsend Marine Science Center, as well as a number of other places like the Rain Shadow Journal. And I want to share with you just a few of the ways that Wendy acts to make our world a better place. It includes, she's the co-chair of the Natural History Society that's under the umbrella of the Jefferson Land Trust. She's a preserve steward for the Jefferson Land Trust Quimper West Preserve. That's located to the west of Port Townsend. She's an active volunteer at the Port Townsend Marine Science Center as a citizen science and as a leader for a number of intertidal excursions. She's a longtime member of the Washington Sea Grant Green Crab team that has been working for a number of years to learn as much as possible about the invasive European green crab that has come into the waters of the Salish Sea. And she's also the citizen member of the North Pacific Coast Marine Resources Committee. The shorthand for the Marine Resources Committee is MRC, and the MRC is under the auspices of the Northwest Straits Marine Conservation Initiative. And the MRC's goal is to provide solutions for protection to the waters and habitats of coastal Washington by supporting baseline studies as well as other activities. And finally, probably significantly most important to me, I am so grateful that Wendy is a dear friend. I invited Wendy here today to KPTZ's Nature Now program to talk about iNaturalist. Do you know what that is? Well, hang on and we'll talk about it. But first, let's hear this week's mystery sound.

a hint? Well, the song of this bird is whirling and almost ventriloquial. It's often heard but rarely seen during their breeding season here in our Northwest woods. We'll come back to this sound later in the program. So, Wendy, let's now talk a bit about iNaturalist. And as a prelude, when you open the iNaturalist website, you immediately are treated with this parade of wonderful photographs of a vast array of living creatures. But you are also greeted with the enticement, in quotes, where your curiosity contributes to science. You can soon learn from the website that iNaturalist is free, nonprofit, and community-powered. And the folks at iNaturalist firmly believe that every observation tells a story. By the numbers, and this is impressive, there are over 300 million observations on iNaturalist that are contributing to biodiversity science. There are over 550,000 species documented, and that's across the globe. There are well over 7,000 scientific papers that cite and use iNaturalist data. One more little by the number, over 500 species have been discovered, or in some cases rediscovered, by community scientists. This is the power of community science and the power of iNaturalist. So, Wendy, let's bleed a little more deeply. So what would you add to that

0: description of iNaturalist. What is it?
1: You gave a pretty comprehensive description. It is free, and it's an online global biodiversity project. It's important to know that anyone can join. And once you have joined, you post what are called observations. And in almost all cases, those are photos that you've taken, but you can also use sound recordings. And once you post your observation, you do your best to identify it. You might know, like, for example, if you post a photo of an American robin and you know that's an American robin, you can identify it as that. Or if you don't know what the bird is, you can just say bird and leave it to other people to identify it or to confirm what you've said or to correct your identification. So when two people agree, your observation becomes research grade. And that's how scientists use it in the way that you said, Nan.
0: And are those two people, do they need to be experts or scientists to agree?
1: No.
0: Okay.
1: Not at all. But if two people, let's say the two of us, I post an observation and you confirm it and we're both wrong. Well, people really want iNaturalist to be accurate. And so others will come and they will correct it. And you'll see a whole train of other people
0: in the conversation about what
1: agreeing.
0: Is this.
1: Yeah. Incorrect. And this is what it really is. So what I do with iNaturalist, every morning I read the news and then I turn to my daily email from iNaturalist. And in that, it's a list of what I've signed up to see. It includes my own observations and any comments that people have made on it, if they've confirmed it or corrected it or made a comment. And also the places that I follow. I'm always following Jefferson County, so I see any observations that people have posted the day before. And now that it's summer, there are lots of tourists in our county, particularly on the coast, posting observations of critters, marine intertidal critters, birds, plants that they don't know, that they don't recognize. And so I help to identify those.
0: It's interesting to me, Wendy, that you are such a daily user and there's sort of these daily conversations that can go on over the internet. It's like, wow. And you could talk to probably people all around the world. Or if you have a favorite spot in Indonesia, let's say that you visited once and snorkeled, you could see what's going on there.
1: Right. It's really fun. And there actually are people all over the world who specialize, whether they're scientists or not, they may specialize in a genus of insect or of flowers or seaweeds. And so they are always there to identify or confirm. You can also send a direct message. There's a way to send a private message to people. And I do that quite a bit, asking people that are the top observers or top identifiers of a species. I'll ask them to take a look at my observation and see if they can identify it or if they think it's something different. So that is really helpful to be able to communicate individually with people.
0: So let's go on to the next level question. I mean, it's obvious that it's fun and engaging to you. I guess the sort of fundamental question is, why use it? And why do people use it? How did it get to be as significant and deep that it is? Why? Why use this thing?
1: For me, it's that I learn so much. And I'm really not that interested in social media because it can get kind of cranky.
0: Yeah, and no kidding.
1: iNaturalist is focused specifically on the species. And that's what the comments are about. I like that every time you post an observation, iNaturalist now with AI can give you suggestions of what that might be. And for example, if I post an orange flower and one of the suggestions is California poppy. So if you click on the California poppy, you can get so much information about it. You get a map of where the California poppy has been observed previously. And in a case of California poppy, I mean, there'd be probably hundreds of thousands of observations of that. And you can also click on whether you personally have posted that species before and how many times. So it's like your own personal record.
0: Well, it also sounds like what many of us grew up using as field guides, and we'd make notes in the physical book. It sounds like it's the next generation of, I don't know, a field guide, a nature notebook that really engages you at a very personal level rather than just, you know, reading it in a book. And you can ask, well, in a way, you can, I guess you could ask questions so you can have dialogues about things that interest you.
1: Right. And better than a field guide, it is up to date. Like as scientists, as scientists do more research and rename, often a complete new scientific name, that is updated. So even if you use the old name from your field guide, it will update that.
0: Oh, that's interesting.
1: Yeah. One thing I love about iNaturalist is you're truly contributing to science. You are a citizen scientist by using iNaturalist, and you help real scientists by posting your observations. So a few examples of this. One is that a few years ago, we were doing the annual bio blitz at Fort Worden, where people are encouraged to post observations of every species that they can find. We do this every summer. And a couple years before this year, when I photographed a bee pollinating a flower at Fort Worden, I didn't know what the bee was. I knew it was a bumblebee, but that's all. But I did know the flower. It was a silky beach pea. So I posted that, and I got a message from a park ranger in British Columbia thanking me because I had linked the pollinator, which ended up being a California bumblebee, to that plant, the silky beach pea, something that they needed for their database. So that was
0: fascinating.
1: Really fun.
0: Yeah,
1: to
0: so
1: get
0: you
1: it.
0: Really added significantly to the understanding of that particular critter.
1: Yes, and this kind of thing happens all the time on iNaturalist. For example, I had a photo that I took up in the Olympic Mountains of an endemic butterfly. So I got a message from one of the park rangers up there wanting to clarify exactly where I had seen that because they were studying it. Another example is I went to Mount Rainier and got a really good photo of a squirrel we don't have around here. And I got a message from a professor in Wyoming who's working on a book of squirrels of North America and asked if he could use my photo. You know, that kind of thing happens a lot, that I get requests to use my photo, for example, a spotted pink beetle that I photographed in Costa Rica is now on an app. And a snail that I photographed is going to be in the next edition of Rick Harbo's Shells and Shellfish of the Pacific Northwest.
0: So, yeah, which is one of my favorite local field guides.
1: Yeah.
0: Yes. Well, and it's really interesting to me, too, that it goes beyond identifying something. You can learn about the behavior, example of the bee and what kind of flower it was pollinating. And it sounds like you can learn a lot about the ecology and maybe even the environmental constraints and pressures that are on creatures by this boots on the ground approach, just lots of people out looking.
1: Right. One thing you'll notice if you look at an iNaturalist on a computer screen where there's lots of room, you'll look at an observation, you'll see everything that I've described. But on the right-hand side, you'll notice projects. And lots of the observations are automatically included in different projects. Some of the projects...
0: Give me some examples of that. Yeah.
1: Yeah, some of the projects are... Well, one I helped with was the Jefferson Land Trust's preserves. And so there is one that specifically captures all of the observations in the Quimper Wildlife Corridor, where there are a few of their preserves. There are others that capture native flies of North America, United States and Canada. There are others that capture native bees. and so on. And then there are actually people that have a lot of time to sit at their computer and find different observations and link them together. So, for example, with flowers, I might post an observation of a wildflower in bloom. Someone else might come along and identify what time in this plant's life this bloom is happening. I mean, very specific mm-hmm. things that are useful to scientists. And of course, the date that I photographed it is also important with climate change mm-hmm. because we're seeing changes.
0: Well, and also I would assume because all the observations are, you know, not only date stamped, they're very specific to where the observation occurred. You could even see over time, you know, perhaps the movement of populations as a result of climate change. Or, and I was also asked, thinking, your example about Jefferson Land Trust Preserve Project, I would think that must be invaluable to the managers of those properties to see if they're actually accomplishing the kind of conservation they want.
1: Right, and also just the biodiversity that exists.
0: Right, what's the value of this
1: right
0: this particular preserve and from a biodiversity standpoint? On Nature Now, we did a whole program on biodiversity. It was about a year ago, and it was Tor Hansen. So I would refer listeners to that program. That's another thinking about biodiversity experience.
1: Tor Hansen's books are wonderful, and his most recent one, Close to Home, I felt like the book was actually written for me because I'm always out there with my camera and binoculars and photographing. Like most recently, what I've been really excited about photographing is the goldenrod in my own garden. And I don't really want people to know where my house is, you know, so I obscure the location in that case. But I have photographed probably a dozen or more different insect species only on goldenrod in the last couple of weeks.
0: You were telling me when we were talking about doing this program together of a story around sand dollars, that your activity on iNaturalist as well as your work for the Green Crab Team, you provided the opportunity. Tell that story.
1: Yeah, that was pretty interesting. I've been volunteering for 10 years now, maybe 11 years now, with the University of Washington's project to trap for the invasive European green crab. And I do this at Cala Point Lagoon. And so I've noticed, my little team has noticed over the 10 years, many changes in that lagoon that's flushed, every day by the tides. And one thing we noticed was when we first got there, it was exciting to find the test, the little white skeleton of a sand dollar. Like, oh, look, here I found one. And I knew that there was a colony of sand dollars on the beach that you could see at low tide, kind of between Cala Point and Chimicum Creek. Well, over these 10 years, it's been fascinating because more and more sand dollars have colonized the lagoon. And so I took photos. When there'd be more sand dollars, I would take photos and I would make a comment about there are thousands of sand dollars in the lagoon now. And so over the last 6 years since we first started seeing them, we have noted all these sand dollars. It was a normal part of the lagoon until June, when we went to do our monthly...
0: June of this year?
1: Of this year. Yeah. We went to do our monthly survey where we set out 6 traps to see if we can trap the European green crab. And there were absolutely no sand dollars. None. After in May, there were thousands. In June, there was actually one. And one little test, the skeleton. It was shocking. And so I included that in my report that I submitted to the University of Washington. And I asked if anyone understood what was going on there. And a couple weeks after that, I got a very long email from one of the marine biology professors associated with the project, Sean McDonald. And he was fascinated by what I had observed. And in my report, I had included about 5 links to different iNaturalist observations showing the sand dollars in that lagoon over years. And he wanted to know, well, he wanted me to know that it was incredibly valuable what I had observed and documented, and encouraged me to continue documenting. And so when we went a couple of weeks ago, we expected to see none. And he had told us, if you don't see any, dig into the sand a little bit, you might see some. The sand can be churned up a bit also by the tides. When we got there, though, in just 2 weeks ago, there were hundreds, not thousands like before, but hundreds. In one little pocket, we found only tests, the sand dollars that had died. So it just adds to the mystery. Where did they all go with it? Had they all just been buried? Or had they been there and the sand had moved them around? Sean MacDonald, the professor, noted that it's unusual for sand dollars to colonize in a lagoon at all, that normally they're more on the coast where there's more churning water, and that the immature ones, little juveniles, want to go where there are other sand dollars. Yeah. So I'm going to continue to document the sand dollars in that lagoon.
0: I mean, that's a really nice story, too, about observing and observing closely over time, about curiosity, about looking at what's around you, because that was not the reason you were initially even at that location. It was
1: right.
0: Something that came up. And then that it can provide data to scientists who are actually seriously studying those. And of course, my brain goes, well, are there causes? Is it other than the sand? What about water temperature? And what about climate change? And, you know, or whatever. So it really stimulates a lot of curiosity and questions and further observations.
1: Absolutely. And one of the members of my team, Dennis, always takes a thermometer to test the water temperature. And we have noted the past few years when it's a hot summer day and the water's quite shallow when we go there, because we go to set the traps and retrieve the traps when it's shallow during a minus tide, that water can be quite warm. And we thought that might be the reason for the absence. But now that there are a few hundred back, it's confusing.
0: Yeah. Which is, you know, the value too of the kind of repeated observations. You and I know we could talk about this for a long time. For our listeners today, if they've been intrigued by any of this, do you have a few tips for either getting started using iNaturalist or for using it more effectively if you already are poking around on it?
1: Personally, I prefer to use a camera instead of the app on my phone, because then I can crop the image and have a better photograph to show. People can only use an app, but I like taking the time to use the camera and my computer. It's important to have very clear photos. Some people post a photo of a very distant seabird on the water and nobody can tell what it is. So try to get close or use a zoom lens if you have that. And if it's necessary, take a few photos. For example, if it's a tree or a marine invertebrate, try to get that from different angles. The whole tree, for example, the bark, a leaf. And if you don't know what it is, take a look at the iNaturalist suggestions. They're not always accurate, but you can get started there.
0: Help you narrow it down. Yeah.
1: Yes. And I always like to write a comment about what I saw, just to provide more information. I really recommend following places. As I said, I always follow Jefferson County, and I follow places before I travel. I followed Panama for a couple of months before going there, and it really enhanced my trip because I knew what birds, what insects people were posting. And also, take a look at projects. I started a project, I think almost 11 years ago, called Crabs of the World, not because I was a crab expert at all, but because there wasn't such a project. And take a look at it now. We have almost 2,500 crab species posted by people all over the world.
0: Wow.
1: You need to become a member of that in order to post, and then each time you do have to post it, it's not automatically collected. And finally, I've only done this once, but before I went to Argentina, I was noticing who was posting a lot of observations in Buenos Aires. And I ended up writing to one of the people, Gonza was his name, because he had amazing observations of birds. And I said, my husband and I are going to be there. Could we meet up and maybe go out, take a walk together? So Gonza and his friend Guille, who's also on iNaturalist, spent the day with us exploring this incredible nature preserve right beside Buenos Aires. And it was one of the most wonderful days of our lives.
0: That's inspiring. Wow. I am saddened we've got to end this conversation. Wendy, this has been fascinating. It inspires me to do something other than I'm currently doing, which I just certainly kind of browse what's on iNaturalist. I have never posted anything, but I'm getting inspired. We need to go back and listen to that mystery sound again. So let's quickly

That was the song of a Swainson's thrush. To be precise, it's called the russet-backed Swainson's thrush, which is common here in the West. Swainson thrushes are marvelous in that they enliven our summer mornings and evenings with unmistakable, it's an upward spiraling flute-like song, and it's very distinctive. And if you delve further and listen probably to the music of it better than my non-musical ear does, but I can get a hint of it, you can hear that they're actually vocalizing at least two different tones at one time. I think that leads to the ventriloquist nature of it. That was the Swainson's Thrush, and we want to thank Cornell University Ornithology Lab for allowing us to use their recordings. Thank you so much, Wendy. This has been fun. I mean, it's always fun talking with you about something, anything almost. And I want to thank listeners for joining us today and remind everybody that if you want to listen to a program again, or if you've missed a live air broadcast program, in addition to finding a podcast on the KPTZ website, you can listen to Nature Now on your own personal favorite podcast app. Just search for Nature Now, and you can access hundreds of past and current episodes. Plus, you can find more information about today's topic, and along with some photographs, on the Nature Now Instagram site. 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

Hey, good afternoon. We're just coming up to 1 o'clock here at KPTZ Port Townsend. My name is Buzzy Donahue, and I'm here to 3 o'clock today. How's everybody doing on this hazy, crazy Wednesday? Yeah, I hope you're good, because, you know, I heard that woman say on Nature Now, the social media drives you crazy, or it can make you crazy, or it feels crazy. Or cranky. No, it wasn't crazy. It was cranky. I'm relating to social media making you cranky this afternoon. But I've got music, so it's all gonna be okay.

0: It's one of my favorites. There you have Jackie Venison with Time Keeps A-Rollin', or Rollin' On, it's called, actually. From Love Transcend, we heard Iluka, Crucify Me. Came out in 2025, The Wild, The Innocent, and The Raging. Yeah, she's got a lot to say. And Male Angel with I'm Alive, and Marvin Gaye and Vandalux. It's called Nightlife, and it's like my earworm right now, and I'm not complaining about it at all. Hey, good afternoon. I'm Bessie Donahue, and you're listening to KPTZ in Port Townsend. Well, one of our local favorites is here with me. Good afternoon, Laura.
1: Hello.
0: Laura Newman of Abracadabra Trip. And then also just Laura Newman, right?
1: Yeah, I'll actually be playing a solo set at the Palindrome this Sunday with Bonnie Payne from the Elephant Revival. So I don't do many solo things except when I come on the radio and am invited. Because I love collaboration. I love big bands. Grew up in choirs and orchestras and all that. So, yeah, that'll be a special show on Sunday.
0: So what time does it start?
1: That starts at 7 o'clock at the Palindrome.
0: Oh, yeah.
1: Sunday the 9th. Yeah.
0: That should be wonderful. So what are you up to these days? What's going on?
1: Well, Abracadabra Trip just released our first EP, and it's my first album of my own music. So it's been 15 years I've been trying to make a record and, you know, get really close and a band breaks up or, you know, something happened or I moved away. And so finally we've got a record that I feel proud enough to release.
0: Congratulations. That is a big deal.
1: Yeah, it's beautiful.
0: It's sort of like writing a book or something, you know what I mean?
1: It is. And also, you know, I'm really a live performer, so I'm not so used to the studio and the microphones and all that. I mean, I had to go into a whole era of my life where I learned how to sing into a microphone, which is so different than singing in a theater where you use all your consonants and you project. But then on a microphone, it sounds horrible. You need to soften and make everything, you know, whimsical and, yeah, soft peas.
0: Well, you know how to do that whimsical.
1: Yes, I've been learning.
0: You want to play something for us this afternoon?
1: Sure. I thought I'd start with the first song on the record is called Something New. Mm-hmm. And this was a love song that I wrote for someone who helped me get through the pandemic. And it's written by myself and Sebastian Gonzalez.
0: All right. Here we go.

0: That was very nice, Laura.
1: Thank you.
0: And that's the name of the LP, right? Or the EP, as it were.
1: The EP. It's a 5-track EP. Uh-huh. And
0: where can I find that if on the internet?
1: Everywhere.
0: Oh, that's good.
1: It's all over all the Spotify's and iTunes. And Bandcamp is where you can purchase it if you want to download and have us get a little more of the money. You can go to Bandcamp. And it's all available through our website, abracadabratrip.com. You can link to everything there.
0: All right.
1: Yeah.
0: What else you got this afternoon?
1: Well, I do have a another song that's on the album called Half the Population, uh-huh. which comes out of much of my activism. For many years, I was an activist singer, and I would go and protest Chase Bank for mountaintop removal, environmental devastation. Uh-huh. We'd go into their lobbies, and we'd actually bring dirt from our tours to Appalachia, and we would take the Appalachian dirt that had been exploded all over the place from, you know, this mining that's super toxic, and we would take the dirt and bring it into the lobbies of Chase Bank and make a pile in the middle.
0: Oh, I bet that went over well, didn't it?
1: They loved it. I mean, well, I'll tell you this. The press loved it and the people loved it. And that was the point, is we were able to get many stories in the press saying activists protest Chase Bank for being the number one financier of climate change. And so that kind of, you know, exposure and information is what we wanted to get out there by any means necessary. And of course, singing and dancing and bringing props and dirt and frog masks and all kinds of things into these corporations. It honestly is very effective.
0: Yes.
1: Yeah.
0: You're
1: yeah.
0: right. Mm-hmm. If you can get their attention, you're halfway there.
1: Yeah. Yeah. One of our most successful campaigns was with Victoria's Secret. Uh-huh. They used all virgin rainforest paper, you know, with their shiny catalogs. And they're the number one producer of catalogs in the world, or they were 10 years ago. I don't know what's going on now with catalogs. But we were able to do a series of actions where we would dress up in lingerie with chainsaws made out of cardboard. And we would go into their stores and dance and sing. And it took about a year in collaboration with the Rainforest Action Network, but we were able to get them to switch over to recycled paper. Yeah.
0: I love you for doing these things to save our planet. Thank you so much.
1: Oh,
0: and with enthusiasm and creativity, because I think that really helps.
1: Yeah, well, it also gave me purpose. I think when I first moved to New York, everyone was, oh, you're so talented, and trying to get me on Broadway and the whole machine of the industry. And I found it to be very stifling and uncomfortable. And, you know, I'm too tall, I'm too this, I'm, you know, all these things, I'm supposed to look a certain way. And so when I found activism and these amazing musicians who were doing music that actually transformed the world, I became transfixed. And that's eventually how the Abracadabra Trip got created, is I'd been doing music for social and environmental justice for so many years that I was kind of exhausted, and it was a lot of arrests, a lot of police. And so I said, you know, I think I just want to do a concert where we're in nature, like not trying to save nature, but actually just be in nature with friends and family. And maybe it's time for us to relax and heal and listen to the wisdom from the earth. And the Abracadabra Trip was created under that mission, to be in nature with friends and family. And so we rented this bus to take us out to a park. And the bus driver, Tycho Dan, he said, well, why don't we just go to our park? Why do we have to go out, to the farmland? Why don't we just go to Union Square in Manhattan and perform there? And I thought it was a really dumb idea, but we did. We put a rock band on the roof of a school bus and took it to Union Square to sing and under the trees. And it was a huge success. And we had hundreds of people come and dance and hang out. And then the police didn't arrest us or give us a ticket. They just said, well, you have 20 minutes and move along. And so that sort of inspiration of activism and singing in the street turned into this whole other beautiful adventure of just doing music for fun, for nature, for people, and how simple that kind of simpler mission has been a huge transformation in my life. Yeah.
0: That was really a good story that I did not know.
1: Oh, thank you.
0: And I love how those strings, you know, are attached and move you along to the next step, the next step, the next whatever.
1: Yeah.
0: Do good, feel good.
1: Yeah. Well, that's part of why I moved to Port Townsend, too. At some point, I thought, well, I think I need to live in nature, not just my music and my work. Like, I'm feeling overwhelmed and stressed by the city. And so that's why I moved out west and made it to Port Townsend.
0: It's true. It's healing. The trees heal us for sure.
1: Oh, absolutely.
0: Yeah.
1: Yeah. Yeah.
0: All right.
1: Well, here, this one. So this one's called Half the Population. And it's about, in particular, how men and women have been divided. Like, you know, kind of women in the home and men out hunting and working, this whole idea, which I think a lot of it's a myth. And that it's a way to kind of separate us into groups that compete rather than actually unify. So this is a song about unification.

racing his mind, wondering what he should talk about. Oh, and friends say they know how to heal the pain and develop a perfect soul. But he says, I don't have one, brother.

0: That was great. I love those lyrics. I know that you have to leave because you have someplace to go, but I just want to say we really appreciate you coming by. And, you know, I don't know a lot of musicians here in town, but I am so impressed how together you are and how hardworking you are for your art and what's going on, you know, what you care about.
1: Thank you so much.
0: Yeah, no,
1: I really appreciate that.
0: Well, I really appreciate you because I know that if you say you're coming, you show up, and you

0: original music project with Abracadabra. So I feel like I get to embody these different parts of myself. And yeah, we actually play this Friday at the Old Alcohol Plant.
1: All right.
0: With LaRovia. They have Baby Grand in the lobby.
1: Oof.
0: And it's beautiful. Sylvia
1: Hines. I love
0: Hines.
1: That sound.
0: Yeah, Sylvia Hines will be with us. I really recommend anyone who likes LaRovia. The Old Alcohol Plant is the only place we play, a wood and bone piano. So I really recommend coming Friday at 5, and we play every first Friday of the month there.
1: Yeah, you do have a lot going on.
0: Yeah. And all then right. The Palindrome is the other one coming up this weekend on Sunday at 7 p.m. I'll be opening for Bonnie Payne from Elephant Revival, and she plays the saw.
1: Oh, that should be fun.
0: Yeah, she plays a saw, the washboard, guitar. She's brilliant. Yeah.
1: She sounds multi-talented for sure.
0: Yeah,
1: we've been talking to Lauren Newman today. Thank you so much for joining us. She has a new EP out. It's called...
0: It's Something New with Abracadabra Trip.
1: There you go, right there. I'm going to play one of them from that EP right now. And you're listening to KPTZ in Port Townsend.
0: Thank you, Buzzy.
1: You're welcome.

0: That was Abracadabra Trip. It's called Best Days. It's from their latest EP called Something New. And you heard it first right here, KPTZ Port Townsend. Good afternoon. I'm Buzzy Donahue, here at 3 o'clock.
1: A KPTZ reminder that working smoke alarms significantly improve the chances of surviving a fire. The National Fire Protection Association finds the likelihood of surviving a home fire doubles in a home with working smoke alarms. According to state laws, landlords are responsible for installing at least one functioning smoke alarm, and tenants are required to maintain and change batteries in the smoke alarm.

0: Yeah, I got the blues a little bit. A little cranky. It happens, right? You can't stay up all the time. Sometimes you gotta come down. Hey, that, of course, was Buddy Guy, the one and only. Has he had his birthday yet? He's gonna have, like, this big party. I think he turns 90. Betty LaVette did Joy. Yep, who took my joy? That's from I've Got My Own Hell to Raise. I love her. Charlie Musselwhite, Ready for Times to Get Better from Lookout Highway. Right here on KPTZ. Good afternoon, I'm Bessie Donahue, and I am here until, 3 o'clock today, yeah.
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There was pain, and there was hope. There were bright signs of love. This was never meant for us. 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

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There you have Florence and the Machine. Everybody scream. Ed Sheeran did Azam, Mo Black and Salif Keita with Yamour, Carl Heumann, We Still Remember, and Moby, This Was Never Meant for Us. I think I started out with Billie Eilish. What's it called? G-Hero. Yeah. What else? Anything else? I think that was it. Hey, good afternoon. Buzzy Donahue here on KPTZ Port Townsend. Oh, I hope everybody's fine. So, you know, summertime feels like it's almost over, but it's not really. Sometimes we get our nicest weather in September. Are you trying to convince yourself of that, Buzzy? I guess I am, a little bit, because it's been so wonderful, hasn't it? Oh, I should probably tell you a few things, like Concerts on the Docks is tomorrow. Of course you remember that. It's August 6th, 5 to 7 p.m. It's going to be Uncle Funk and the Dope Six. Ooh, should be a good show. It's been so popular. So get there early. Get a good spot. What else is happening? 8-6. That's tomorrow, Thursday. KPTZ and Quilting Lantern welcome San Juan Island-based indie folk rock duo Sway Wild on Thursday, August 6th. Sway Wild. Mandy Furr and Dave McGraw. Exceptional vocal harmonies. And this is an evening of unforgettable music, and it's going to be at the Quilting Lantern starting at 7:30. What else? Well, I think that's it for now. Oh, here's another one from Quilting Lantern. They're like rocking and rolling out there. They're excited to welcome the Dead Bars Amusement in Quitting Time on Friday, August 7th, for an un-

Quilting Lantern. This is show for punk rockers, August 7th. Doors open at 7. Music starts at 8 p.m. There you go. Good afternoon. I hope everyone's okay. I'm trying to be for sure. So, okay, maybe I shouldn't say this out loud, but that's never stopped me before. You know, I can see on Spinatron sometimes if somebody is gone and listen to my program after the show. And I notice that I have someone in France that's listening. Bonjour. I just want you to know how happy it makes me that there's somebody on the other side of the world in a place that I just adore listening to our little old station, KPTZ.

0: That, of course, is the Rolling Stones. It's their latest, Foreign Tongues. And that song you probably recognize, it's called You Know I'm No Good. Good afternoon, I'm Buzzy Donahue here at KPTZ Port Townsend.
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That, of course, is the incredible, the one and only Nina Simone. And once I started playing her, I couldn't stop. I mean, I could just keep going, but Jerry Osborne might get upset about that. So it's time to say goodbye. Thank you so much for joining me today. It's always my pleasure to be here. My name is Buzzy Donahue. I'm back Friday mornings, 9:30 to 11:30, right here on KPTZ in Bart Townsend.

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4: Ooh, we're gonna have fun.

Hey there, guys and gals. A full hour of songs that were number one on regional charts around the country. And we'll tell you where and when. But none of these ever made the top 100 nationally. And I refer to these tunes as regional smash, national crash. So now that you know the ground rules, we kicked it off with the Flares from July 1961. Roll Over, Beethoven. You know the song, written by Chuck Berry, of course. It reached number one on WEBC in Duluth, Minnesota. And since it was written by Chuck Berry, it's entirely appropriate to feature him next. He has a regional smash, national crash hit with Reelin' and Rockin'.

Chuck Berry, and he couldn't stop looking at his watch. Reelin' and Rockin'. It's become such a rock and roll classic, you'd think it was a big hit nationally. Not so, but it was number one in Nashville on WKDA in March of 1958. And you're hearing it all right here on KPTZ 91.9. And the next group to perform is the Tides. Or maybe I should say the Tides are coming in.

Now I can say that the tides are going out again. And that's the name of the group, and their song is Would I Still Be Loving You? And that was a number one hit on WALT, Tampa, Florida, in August of 1961. To keep from saying regional smash, national crash, I'll just simply refer to them using the initialism RSNC. And so our next RSNC hit is from the Renowns, and their truly great record with a sizzling hot guitar is My Mind's Made Up.

They Are the Renowns on KPTZ, and My Mind's Made Up. And that cool little number went to number one on WEBC in Duluth, Minnesota, in February 1961. Next, we head on down to Houston, Texas for an RSNC by CL and the Pictures.

This is J.O. in the music, and that was C.L. and the Pictures. And that went to number one on KILT in Houston, and that was in September of 1961. The title there is I'm Asking Forgiveness. Now we have Chase Webster with his 1961 release, Sweethearts in Heaven.

yet another wonderful RSNC tune, Sweethearts in Heaven from Chase Webster, and that went to number one in November of 1961 on WMAK in Nashville. Now we skedaddle down to Tucson, Arizona, and a young man named Scotty Wayne, or at least that's what he was called at the time, had a great number one hit on KTKT in Tucson, and the title of that one is Only One.

It's called Only One, and it was a monster hit for Scotty Wayne in August of 1962. But Scotty Wayne was just a stage name. His real name was Baltimore Huerta, and he later became very famous as Freddie Fender. All right here on KPTZ 91.9 with some music that deserves to be heard. You might have noticed that most of the music we're playing tonight is from the 60s, and if I had to pick one song from that decade that is the biggest surprise that it didn't make the top 100, it would be this remarkable instrumental by Dick Dale, one of the greatest guitar songs that ever came down the pike. It's Miserloo.

the rockin' talent of Dick Dale and Miser Lou. How that masterpiece failed to make the top 100 is a mystery to me. But I'm pleased to say it was number one on KMEN in San Bernardino, California. And you might also recognize that as being the quasi-theme of the motion picture Pulp Fiction. This next one is pretty much regarded as the most significant recording of the rock and roll era, the record that ignited and ushered in an entirely different music. And though it never made either of the top 100 charts, it was in September of 1954 number one in Memphis on WHBQ. And it was the first commercial release by this young Memphis lad named Elvis Presley. And the song is That's All Right.

Following our little visit in Memphis, Tennessee, we go next to the state immediately north of Tennessee, and that would be Kentucky. And from there, we get our next RSNC tune by a group named the Sultans. And their tune is It'll Be Easy from July 1961, a number one hit at WKLO in Louisville, Kentucky.

0: It'll Be Easy from the Sultans on KPTZ. And we move from what was a big hit in Louisville to April Stevens and Nino Tempo, that great brother-sister team, and their RSNC hit is Paradise, number one at KMEN in San Bernardino, California, but never made the top 100 nationally. Let's hear it now.
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reached number one in 1966 at KFDA in Amarillo, Texas. James Darren and Where Did We Go Wrong? Fantastic song. How could this not have been a big hit nationwide?

We're making radio and music history here tonight on KPTZ. This is the regional smash, yet the national crash. And if Miser Lou by Dick Dale, that we played earlier, is the poster child for instrumentals that got robbed on the national level, then James Darren and Where Did We Go Wrong somehow went wrong, and that would be my pick as the vocal that should have been somewhere on the national charts because it's just too darn good. All right, into April of 1963, Charlie Rich, who had tons of hits, had an RSNC item, Sittin' and Thinkin', and it was number one on WLAY, Muscle Shoals, Alabama.

Pretty good record by Charlie Rich. Sitting and thinking at the same time? The man can multitask. The next selection on our RSNC playlist is a doo-wop tune by a group known as the Blend Tones. And their song is just one word, Lovers. Strangely enough, it was on a success label, and they did have success. They were on many charts around the country. However, two stations in San Bernardino and Riverside, California, had this at number one, KFXM and KMEN. It is really a sweet sound with some good group harmony.

You're with Jerry Osborne on KPTZ, and our next regional smash is by Rusty and Doug Kershaw. March of 1961 is when they introduced us to that Louisiana man. At

Oh, yeah. What a Cajun classic that is. Doug Kershaw, Rusty Kershaw, and Louisiana Man. And that was number one on three different stations, KTSA and KMAC, both in San Antonio, and KILT in Houston. So even though it never made the national top 100, it still did very well. And now, music fans, if you're watching the radio closely, you'll see a huge crowd at the door wanting to get in just to participate in the Na Na song. Come on in and sing along with Round Robin.

That was a big-time hit in Northern California. In April of 65, Land of a Thousand Dances, a.k.a. the Na Na Song, was number one on KLIV in San Jose, and then 1 month later, number one on KYA, one of the big top 40 stations in San Francisco. And lucky you, you got a big-time station right here in Port Townsend, KPTZ 91.9, or kptz.org, where you can listen from just about anywhere in the world. Now we turn to Sonny and the Sun Glows, and in November of 1960, they had the number one hit on KTSA in San Antonio, and it was just a

Sonny and the Sun Glows about 3 years before their big hit, Talk to Me. But this is back in November 1960, and just a moment, that's all I need. Well, these moments are fun, and we have a great time. As usual, we don't want to do it without you. Now, another little doo-wop tune, this time from the Kingtones, featuring Pete Mervine, and Wish for an Angel, which was number one in May of 1961 on WMAX, Grand Rapids, Michigan. I think you'll like this.

The Kingtones and Wish for an Angel. And that's what wishing wells are for. Here's one that's an amazing RSNC item. Even though it was clearly a regional smash in several parts of Texas, it never made the top 100 nationally. By Tommy Ridgely. The title is When I Meet My Girl, and it was number one on KNUZ in Houston, Texas, and KTSA in San Antonio. And it will probably remind you a bit of Larry Williams' hit, You Bug Me Baby. Check it out.

When I mentioned that record sounded like Larry Williams' You Bug Me Baby, I quickly realized how many of our listeners may not be familiar with You Bug Me Baby. And the Tommy Ridgely record and the Larry Williams record both came out in 1957. So now let's give a listen to Larry Williams and You Bug Me Baby, and you'll surely notice the similarity.

Now, you might recall we started the show with the Flares and Roll Over Beethoven. They changed their name to the Velairs, and they quickly had another record in 1961 that did not make the national top 100, but it was number one in October that year on KFIV, Modesto, California. And it's my favorite version of Dream, and I'm closing the show with it.

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2: 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This, of course, is 91.9 FM in gorgeous Port Townsend, Washington. 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And as always, it is sugar-free, fat-free, gluten-free, and never tested on animals. This hour is dedicated to the animals in shelters and rescue groups everywhere, and to the fine people who take care of them. I'd like to thank everyone for emailing me. I've gotten emails of dedications, requests, questions, and such. Several people requested up-tempo songs, so I decided to make this hour full of upbeat songs only. No ballads allowed within 25 feet. So let's start with a 2013 hit that was the ultimate earworm of the past decade and what we all seem to strive to have moments of, as often as possible, personal happiness. It topped the charts in 75 countries, and besides being Grammy-nominated, it won its singer-songwriter Pharrell Williams dozens of music awards around the world. The entertainer, record producer, clothing and furniture designer wants to be a role model for his four children. A Seattle listener quoted Pharrell in an email to me that went, "If you kiss her mind, her body will follow." Good advice. This one's for you, Jimmy, who said this song always makes him feel better. Me too. Me too.

McCartney. I love that guy. Well, Paul McCartney wrote this next Motown-influenced song in 1965 for the Beatles movie Help, but it was never performed in concert until Paul did it in 2011 at Yankee Stadium. Rolling Stone voted it one of 100 of the best Beatles songs. See if you agree with Rolling Stone. And Susan from Squim, who also saw love for someone change overnight. This is what the group did in just two takes.

That's for you, Susan and Squim. By the way, congratulations to Ringo for his recent knighthood. Well, in a recent tweet, singer, writer, and former leader of CCR, Creedence Clearwater Revival, John Fogerty wrote, "It's been 50 years since I came up with CCR for the band's name. At the time, it was better than we were. I knew it was something to live up to and to get down to work. I'll say, here's this tribute to Little Richard, who unfortunately sued John Fogerty for stealing his music style, which means to this day, Little Richard earns some royalties when this song is played." Ching.

Yeah, CCR and John Fogerty. Wow. Well, after studying at the Royal Academy of Music, both Annie Lennox and Dave Stewart, they formed the short-lived group, the Eurythmics. Together, the former lovers put out 8 LPs, selling over 75 million records before giving it up and going their separate ways in 1990. Lennox recently said she's too happy to write songs anymore because misery is a great catalyst for some extraordinary music. Apparently, wanting to be truthful in a relationship is imperative to a listener in Port Angeles who says his girlfriend, April, will be listening. This is from him to her. The lead into this song is so dramatic. I just love it. Are you ready for the Eurythmics?

Great band. I'm glad Annie Lennox is happy now, but I sure miss that music. Well, Undercover Passion on the Run. So wrote Stevie Wonder in his Part-Time Lover single that went to number one in 1985. If you've ever cheated on someone or ever been cheated on, this one's for you. And me too. My favorite quote from Stevie Wonder, "I may be blind, but at least I'm not black."

Stevie Wonder, part-time lover. My name's Delana. You're listening to Music to My Ears on KPTZ. My name is spelled D-A-L-A-N-A. Write me at delana@kptz.org like so many have, and I'll be glad to answer any questions, requests, dedications, and so forth. I got an email from Bruce who thinks Billy Joel speaks for him through this 1980 song. The song that got Billy out from behind his piano to become a lead singer in front of a stand-up microphone. You can still catch Billy Joel's Madison Square Garden monthly performances. Sold-out performances since January 2014. Meaning what? Over 900,000 tickets have been sold. Whew. Okay, Bruce. If you're right, you're the lunatic she's looking for.

Phil Collins. That was one of 20 of Britain's richest musicians. Phil Collins, a major influence on today's first artist, Pharrell. The former child actor and drummer-singer for the group Genesis made up a name and easily added another sale to the 150 million records he sold worldwide. Only he could make up a word like that and become a multimillionaire. So, let's move on to a rockabilly fan request. This is a 1981 hit single by the Stray Cats, led by Brian Setzer. This incredible rockin' song is on the Rock and Roll Hall of Fame's one of 500 of the most important songs in the history of rock and roll. I agree with that. Speaking of stray animals, adopt, don't shop. Okay, hit it, boys. This time for Erica.

stray cats. I'd like to see what Port Townsend looks like turned inside out. Ooh, that'd be messy. Well, Keith Urban is a favorite of mine. When I did research on him, I read that Keith's dad owned a convenience store in Australia and put a flyer in the store window to exchange goods for free guitar lessons for his young son. And it worked. Keith started mastering the guitar at 6 years old. When the family home burned down, he, his brother, and parents slept in a tin tractor shed for over a year, proving, like this song, whether good or bad, things never stay the same.

Thank you, Keith Urban. Listener Randy wrote that his wife Charlotte always comforts him when he needs it and dedicates this Van Morrison song to her. I'd forgotten that one of Morrison's songs was used in the movie filmed here in Port Townsend, Officer and a Gentleman. Okay, this is one of 400 songs in Morrison's vast catalog. Here you go, Randy.

Van Morrison, Wavelength. Randy, I hope your wife Charlotte appreciates the fact that you appreciate her. Well, a writer for AllMusic called the Doobie Brothers Southern Fried Boogie with a glimmering pop sheen. After 5 decades and 19 group members, the two original Doobies recently released an LP of their hits with a country twist. They've got guests Toby Keith, Brad Paisley, and Michael McDonald. Their recent tour was with Steely Dan and the Eagles. Here's the American-made band, the Doobie Brothers.

Doobie Brothers, Take Me in Your Arms. My name's Delana. You're listening to Music to My Ears on KPTZ. I think most of us agree with songwriter Chris Rea that there's a joy only love can bring. Another joy in life? Dancing. Let's dance to the British guitarist whose voice has been compared to smoke off a prairie fire, Chris Rea. This is for you, Nancy.

Great song. Chris Rea. That's Bernancy. She might not dance so much anymore, but she sure knows her music. Next up, here's the distinctive hair you can't see, but the distinctive style and voice you can't miss. Lyle Lovett.

I love it. Did somebody say Texas? Well, here's another of my favorites from the Lone Star State, Delbert McClinton, who helped make Austin a freewheeling music mecca in the 70s. The musician's musician has been keeping journals throughout his 50-year career and published his own book titled One of the Fortunate Few recently. This is a song you'll hear the now 77-year-old perform on cruise ships heading to sunny beaches. Another great lead-in by his fabulous band, Delbert McClinton.

Diva. The TV show The Beverly Hillbillies inspired Bela Fleck to learn the banjo. He's got 30 Grammy noms, 15 wins, and more categories than anyone in Grammy history. We're going to close out with Bela Fleck now. As always, I'd like to remind you to please be especially kind to all you meet. Each of us carries a burden that others can't see. So long.

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4: 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I'm Nat Nichols, bringing you special election news and commentary from the Jefferson County Beacon for Wednesday, August 5th, 2026. The ballots are in. Jefferson County Proposition Number 1, the County Parks and Rec Levy, appears to have passed, with over 62% of voters approving it. This proposition is a six-year levy lid lift that creates a dedicated property tax to fund Jefferson County's parks, recreation, community centers, 4-H youth development program, and fairgrounds. These are non-mandated services, meaning the county has no other dedicated funding source for them. The county faces a significant budget challenge. General fund revenue has fallen short, partly due to State Initiative 747 that caps annual property tax increases at 1%. An amount that has not allowed the county to keep up with rising costs. To keep these popular parks and rec services running through 2026, this county is using reserves and approving deficit spending from the general fund. This measure creates a new property tax of 21 cents per $1,000 of assessed home value to be collected for the next 6 years. For example, for a $500,000 home, this adds a cost of about $8.75 per month. May also be an exception from this cost for seniors, veterans, and disabled people. This dedicated revenue stream is expected to raise over $2.1 million annually for 2027 and approximately $13.3 million over the next 6 years. In the District 6 U.S. House primary, incumbent Democrat Emily Randall will be joined on the November ballot by Republican challenger Teresa Fox. For the State House of Representatives, Position 1 sees incumbent Democrat Adam Birnbaum and Republican Eric Pratt going through to the November election. In Position 2, we currently have Marsha Kelbon and Kaylee Kuhn, but it hasn't been officially called yet by the Associated Press, as Patrick DePoe is fairly close behind Kuhn. Now we turn to the Washington State Standard for extra context in the races for Washington State Supreme Court justices. The incumbents, including two new appointees of Governor Bob Ferguson, were leading after early primary voting results were reported last night. Justice Colleen Melody, who Ferguson picked late last year to finish out retiring Justice Mary Yu's term, is leading attorney Scott Edwards. Justice Theo Angelis, Ferguson's other appointee, is narrowly ahead of retired Federal Way Municipal Court Judge Dave Larson, with their